0: the U.S. blockade of Iranian ports.
1: U.S. military officials say the Gambia flag bulk carrier Leanne Star ignored multiple warnings from U.S. forces overnight. Officials also say because of the ignored warnings, they struck the vessel's engine room with a missile. Meanwhile, that ship remains adrift in the Gulf of Oman. The U.S. launched the blockade on April 17th in response to Iran effectively closing the strait after the war began.
0: Correspondent Andrew Stewart. The Israeli army seizes a strategic castle in Lebanon.
2: Israeli troops took control over Beaufort Castle atop a mountain in southern Lebanon, marking their deepest incursion into the country in more than a quarter century. Israel's military announcing the capture of the strategic castle Sunday after days of intense fighting with Hezbollah and airstrikes in nearby villages, saying it marks a major gain. The latest Israel-Hezbollah war began in early March. Meanwhile, Israel and Lebanon have been at war since Israel was created in 1948. They had direct talks in Washington last week and are due to meet again later this week. I'm Julie Walker.
0: Britain's economy is under pressure, and some leaders are pointing the finger at Brexit and voters.
3: Conservative analysts note the UK's economic growth since 2017 has roughly matched or exceeded parts of Europe, with Germany lagging behind. They argue stagnation across the region stems from high regulation, costly energy policies, and heavy spending, not Brexit alone, and say recovery may hinge on lower taxes and pro-growth reforms. Ken Lorman reporting.
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6: Hello, Florida. This is Joe Mullins of the Live, Work, Shop, Play Show, and welcome to another beautiful weekend in the greatest state in the greatest country in the world. And I have got today one of our strongest and most boisterous representatives in Congress and for the state of Florida. I got Congressman Randy Fine. Randy, welcome to the show today.
7: Hey, thanks. It's always good to be here with you.
6: Now, Congressman Fine, we have got a lot of buzz around lately and a lot of news, and we're just going to jump right into it. The redistricting in the state of Florida, a lot of people said that they're going to be moving. People are going to be changing. There's been rumors that you're changing and moving. You know, you fight hard for CD6. You've been there strong. You've been there and doing a lot of stuff over the past year and a half. You kind of got thrown into that seat. You weren't expecting. You woke up one day as a state rep or a state senator, and you went to bed that day as a congressman. So it was a really last-minute push to get you there. What is your comments on it? Are you moving? Are you going to go somewhere else? Are you?
7: So to give people a sense for things, obviously Florida is taking upon it to do a mid-decade redistricting. That plan has been released in the last few days, has been voted on now. I think it's passed. It changes a number of congressional districts around Florida, but it does not change the 6th congressional district, which I represent, which is northern Volusia, all of Flagler, southern St. John's, all of Putnam, northern Lake, and eastern Marion. And while some members of Congress had radical changes in their congressional districts, mine did not change by one road, by one voter, by one house, is identical as when I got elected last year. I intend to run for reelection again in that 6th congressional district. We've worked hard to build a district staff, to get to know people, to travel the district. I've done hundreds of district events over the last year, and I'm thrilled that the district didn't change, and I will be running for re-election in it this November.
6: You know, it's very exciting to see it wasn't manipulated, because you feel like you get somebody that fights for you, you get somebody there, and then they get changed or redistrict. You've been very focused on the community, on CD6. A lot of people have reached out to you and have come out and said you've responded. You make sure that things are addressed in the community. I'm shocked by you because I never hear you call and say, hey, who's doing this or what's doing this or is somebody going to run or we got to worry about. You call and go, hey, what's going on in the community? How can we get more engaged and involved? And you check on it like it's one of your children. And I love that. I've loved watching you do that. And I love watching, seeing you do that. And I always go, well, I may have heard this person or that person. You know what, Joe, whoever run, let them run. I'm here to serve this community. My passion is for this area. And you had been always engaged in the community. What would it have been like if you had been moved or if that district had been changed?
7: If it had been changed? Look, I was surprised it didn't change. I was fully expecting. I don't have anything to do with whether it changes or not. That's a decision of the legislature. But, you know, we would have looked at it then. But I didn't want it to change. We worked very hard. We've put an office in all six counties, which has never been done in this congressional district. I've got people on my team who work in all six counties. We're very close to what's going on in them all. I visit them as often as I can. And look, this is a full-time job in Washington, D.C. We're here on average 3 out of every 4 weeks. So I can't be in the district every single day because people expect for me to represent them up here. But we've gotten around and we've tried to serve the needs. We've got an open line of communication with all of our cities, with all of our counties. That's why I think we put in 38 requests on behalf of local governments, most recently in the appropriations process, whether it's policy, whether it's funding. It's why I've been able to unleash, solve problems, whether it's getting money for the Flagler County beaches that they needed or getting a school open in Marion County. Both situations where simply the federal bureaucracy was tying them up. Sometimes it's getting funding. Sometimes it's changing policy. Sometimes it's working through the bureaucracy, whether it's someone who needs help with their Social Security check or literally a school in Marion County that couldn't open because of some lizard. We go and we fight these fights. You hear the fights about illegal immigration or the balanced budget or Iran. Those are the fights that make the news. But we fight as many little fights that are never going to get a news story about them. And that's what I've tried to do every day. And I think that's why people are pretty excited that I'm going to be running to continue to serve them.
6: Well, it is. And a lot of people's feedback is, and I've heard them say this, if you want to run against him, what are you going to do different? Sounds like you're the same person or saying the same things he's saying. Why run against him? Why not support him and help him? Because the biggest threat and what people need to understand is not a Republican running against a Republican. It's if we break down the Republican side and the Democrats get in. And that's the scary thing. We've seen it happen in Miami, the city of Miami. We saw it happen at Mar-a-Lago with the state rep position. We've seen it happen in the Senate district here in Hillsborough. Those are some serious concerns that people need to think before you beat down the person that's here serving you and representing you and doing well. You better fight off the real enemy, and that's the enemy of liberalism and anti-American, just anti-everything. So that's important. What are some of the issues? Now, you're on the ground. You're up there in D.C. What are some of the issues that you see we're facing this year and some updates you have for our state and our communities?
7: Well, yeah, I think the biggest issues that I hear about that people are most upset about is number one, illegal immigration. I mean, voters elected us in 2024 because they wanted illegal immigrants to go home. There are still tens of millions of illegal immigrants in this country. Donald Trump's done a great job of starting the roundup, but there's still a long way to go. And I won't rest until every single illegal immigrant is deported without exception. I don't care what your reason is if you broke the law to come here. This will have profound effects on affordability, driving down housing prices, driving down the cost of education, driving down the cost of health care, driving down the cost of insurance. And that is something people are like, deport, deport, deport. So I'm focused on that. A second issue that people have is welfare fraud. We've all seen the Somali pirates in Minnesota and people angry that they're working hard to pay their taxes. And then you've got these foreigners who come in and rip us off, making sure we end that problem. The third issue folks are focused on is voter integrity, voter ID, making sure only Americans vote in our elections. The Save America Act, as it is known. And I think another issue people are worried about is the Islamification of America. As mainstream Islam comes to the United States and demands that we change how we live to accommodate them, to uproot 250 years of immigration policy that said it's fine to come to America, but you have to join the melting pot and become one of us, to a group of people that say we're coming to invade and to change and make you change to accommodate us. These are issues that people remain very, very worried about and that I continue to work on up here every day.
6: We got more to come. We'll be right back.
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6: And we want to welcome you back. Now, Congressman, right now in Congress, we hold a very slim majority. How crucial is that to be held, if not grown? You got states, you know, Florida's making the news that it's looking out for the red and it's redistricting. But what people tend to forget, you got states like California doing the same thing for Democrats that they're trying to pick up. I don't think a state should ever have as many votes as they have. That's just not fair, and it's not right for the rest of the 49 states. But how important and how crucial are these midterm elections for Congress and what we're seeing done in the country and for the president?
7: Well, it's extremely important for two reasons. Let's talk about us with our majority today, and then let's talk about what could happen in the future. It's extremely hard to govern today. We have a two-vote majority in Congress right now. It's like 218 to 214, something like that. I may be off by a person or two, which means if two Republicans change their minds or aren't with the team, things fail. Because what people need to understand is the Democrats won't vote for anything that's good. If it's good for America, they're against it, which means in order for us to pass things, Republicans have to be unanimous. And that's very hard. The idea of 1 or 2% of the party not agreeing on something is very likely. If 1% of Republicans are not with the other 99%, generally the bill will fail. And that makes it very, very hard. In November, we're going to have two choices. Choice number one is the Democrats take control. And I know what the next 2 years will be. If they take control, I know they have been very clear what they will do on their first day in power. They will impeach Donald Trump.
6: Right.
7: I know what they'll do on their second day in power. They'll impeach someone else. I know what they'll do on their third day in power. They'll impeach someone else. On their fourth day in power, they'll just begin investigations of anyone who's ever supported Donald Trump. And we will have 2 years of insanity where nothing gets done for the American people. Because what people need to know is this. Donald Trump will still be president, so he's not going to sign any of their stupid laws. So all it will be is impeachment and investigation and nothing done for the good of the American people. But there's another alternative. That alternative is that we expand our majority, whether it's winning these four seats in Florida that it appears a Republican might be able to win now, or other seats around the country. And so what folks need to understand is every dollar that is spent by a Republican trying to beat someone like me or any of our other incumbents, or every hour spent making phone calls against someone like me or our other incumbents, that's an hour and a dollar not being spent to win Republican seats. I didn't come here to fight Republicans. I came here to fight Democrats. And we have an opportunity to expand our majority, to make it more possible for us to do things. And that's what everyone on our team needs to be focused on doing.
6: You know, I love that you say that. It's the energy that people take. They take so much energy and fight amongst themselves. And the Republican Party has been noted to do that. Yet we get to the big battle, the war, and then we're exhausted. The money's exhausted.

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3: They believe they should be able to say anything they want, and we should simply have to be polite. And I'm willing to fight back. You know, I'm not good at many things, but talking is one of them. And I'm willing to lean into that fight. And they hate it. They want stupid Republicans who feel the need to surrender and let them stand sanctimonious and superior over us all. And I have news for you. Democrats are wrong. Not only are they wrong, they're generally stupid. Their policies make no sense. I've concluded that Democrats in Washington are one of four things. They're either dumb, evil, insane, or they're not actually Democrats and they're just pretending to be. These policies are intended to destroy America, and I'm not afraid to lean into that fight. I was built for a fight. That's why I'm here, and I'm not going to be afraid to fight.
4: Well, and you're right. They're not American. They're anti-American. Their policies, what they want to see, what they want to do. They're the most racist people in the world, but yet they use the racism word to attack you with. But yet when you view something different, they have a very strong condemnation attitude that you're wrong and you shouldn't be doing that. And that's their typical habits. But we were talking earlier on another show that we were doing, and we were talking about how some congressmen get up there and they're intimidated and they're quiet and they don't do anything. They want to keep it safe. They want to not worry about their reelection. They're campaigning the day after their campaign ends. And I said, you know, that's not our congressman. Congressman in CD6, Congressman Fine, I said, I don't think he ever campaigns. I think he just says what needs to be said, and that's why they like him so much. And I said, you know, when you wear the badge of the media hates you and Democrats hate you, there's probably a reason you need to vote for that person if you're Republican, because they're standing strong for you. The ones that the Democrats love to vote for and support, that scares me. But you've never been one of those guys. Do you plan on changing that, or are you going to keep being Randy?
3: No, because here, what makes me different than a lot of other congressmen is my motivation for doing this. I had a business career. It's what I did for 22 years. I don't have a political career. I don't have goals. I'm not plotting my way to become ruler of the universe or anything like that. I focus on the problem right ahead of me and trying to make the world a better place. I lay awake at night worried about the future that my children will inherit and all of their friends. That's what drives me. And it's the only reason that I'm here. This job is very unsatisfying. You get a lot of grief. It puts a huge strain on your family. And the only reason I do it is because I believe maybe I have the ability to make the country a little bit better. For me, the way to campaign is just to do my job. And that's what I do every day. We're not doing other than the events where we actually raise money for my reelection. We don't do campaign events, because the best way to campaign is simply to do the job, to work hard for the people and just let them see what they're getting as the congressman. You know, the best way, and if they like the job that I'm doing, they'll vote for me. And if they don't, they won't. And I'm okay with that. But I'm not going to change how I do the job, because I feel like I'm fighting evil every day.
4: Congressman Fine, upon reelection in the fall, what are your priorities for the next 2 years?
3: Well, I think that has a lot to do on the outcome. If we maintain the majority, it will be continuing to pass the great legislation that the president, who is the captain of our team, is calling, to continue to focus on deporting illegals, to make the country safe, to stand up to Muslim terror, both in the United States and around the world. But if we're not successful, if we don't keep the majority, I will be one of the guys on the front lines fighting the insanity of the other side. And fortunately, I'm a pretty good debater. So my focus will be entirely different, because make no mistake, if the Democrats win, Republicans will pass nothing, zero. It will all be defending against the lunacy, defending against the crazy impeachments and those kinds of things. So where we go will be determined by the

0: voters in the fall. I'm convinced that I will be coming back. My district is a very, very red seat. But I can't speak for the rest of the country. I just know that I hope people go out and support Republicans. They're crazy. We're not. And that's what the election's going to come down to.
1: I can't imagine if that Congress shifts, the attacks that leaders and patriots like you will have on you by them. You sit there and watch some of their stuff where they attack the other congressmen, they attack the other leaders. I can't imagine it, but I do know you pick a fight.
0: They do it to me now.
1: Yeah, you're going to come to fight. You're not going to back down or cower down. So
0: yeah, they do it to me now. The harder they punch, the righter I know I am. So, you know, I welcome the hate from the Democrats because I hate what they believe. I don't hate them, but I hate what they believe. And when they come at me, it means I know that I'm threatening their insanity. And that's why I'm here, to fight those fights for all of our kids. You know, America has been here 250 years. We're not guaranteed another 250. And if we don't lean into that fight, we won't get that next 250 years.
1: Well, Congressman Fine, I want to thank you for joining us. How can people get out and support you and help you? You know, let me ask you this before we go that route. We're aired in Tampa. We're aired in Orlando. We have a lot of listeners here. Some of them have asked me before, and I just look up and go, I don't know why they're asking this question. It's pretty obvious. Why is it important for a person living in Tampa or a person living in Orlando, your district and you're having you in office or a person like you in office over in CD6?
0: Well, every member of Congress, no matter where they are, votes on issues that matter to you. So even if you live in Tampa, making sure there are people who share your values across the state is a value. All members of Congress get one vote. There are 435 votes. And look, if people want to track, I'm in my office, so the way that I will ask people to help me needs to be focused on official things. They can follow me on social media at Rep Fine. That's our handle on X, on Facebook, on Instagram. We are very, very active in sharing what I'm working on. And if they want to support me in other ways, all I can say is go on Google. It's not hard to find.
1: Congressman Fine, I want to thank you for joining us today and want to wish you all the success, because your success dictates on the success my family has who reside in CD6, my investments that reside in CD6, some of them. And I've been very happy watching what you've done. I've been happy watching your progress. I'm not so happy watching some of the turmoil going on inside our district and some of the people sitting there creating all the fake news and the crazy chaos, going, guys, you know, you're fighting our own. Let's fight the enemy. God forbid if we ever lose that seat to a liberal Democrat. And that's something we have to be aware of. The more, like you said, the more energy, the more time we expense out. I don't know that some elected officials aren't just going to look up one day and go, I'm done. I'm not going to fight internally anymore with my own people. Let them win and walk away. That's not you.
0: A lot of my colleagues feel that way. It's hard. Yeah. I at times think, God, is this really worth it? But then I realize this isn't about me.
1: Right.
0: This is about saving the country. And that's why I'm doing it. If I was doing what I wanted to do, it wouldn't be this. I'm doing this because I am very, very afraid of the future of our country. And we need people who are willing to stand up and fight for it.
1: You know, we share a common bond in our mothers being up in heaven looking down on us. And one of the things that I admired the most about you is you go, you know, my mom's watching me. She's
0: every day.
1: Always are thinking that way. You're always going by that value. You do realize there's a microscope on you in many different ways. And that's what I love about you. And I go, this guy's true heart is in this, and it really is, and I appreciate that for my kids. I appreciate that for their future. But want to thank you for joining us. I know you got a super busy schedule. We're going to get back to letting you get back to what you need to do, and that's fight for the state of Florida in the country and fight for the nation. But thank you for joining us today.
0: Thanks, pal. Appreciate it.
1: And listeners, I want to remind you, no matter where you are in this great state, these congressmen that fight for us, for this state, their vote is so crucial. This state and other states, not just Florida, but Georgia, South Carolina, Tennessee, California, Texas, all of them, their vote is so crucial. This midterm is so important. Let's keep strong leaders in like this. 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Remember, let's keep Florida the greatest place to live, work, shop, and play. 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We love having you on. 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
12: With SRN News, I'm Mary Rose.
8: goes. The U.S. military said it carried out another strike Saturday on a boat accused of smuggling drugs in the eastern Pacific Ocean, killing three men in the fourth attack this week. U.S. Southern Command announced the strike, stating that the vessel was engaged in narco trafficking operations and operated by a designated terrorist organization. Ukraine has launched strikes on Russian energy sites. Russian authorities and media said on Sunday that drone debris set fire to a fuel storage facility in the Rostov region, and civilian infrastructure was reported damaged in Saratov province. Ukraine has increased attacks on Russia's oil and gas facilities, saying they fund Moscow's invasion. Meanwhile, Kyiv denied Russian claims that a Ukrainian drone struck the Russian nuclear plant.
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21: Yes.
20: Thank goodness. And we thank you for joining us tonight. And, of course, Vicki Cherry, I'm Bruce Cherry. And we have Michelle Herzog, Director for Pro-Life Action Ministries of Central Florida, on with us this week. Michelle, thank you for joining us.
22: Oh, I'm so glad to be back. It's great.
20: All right. Well, we're going to get started. Of course, we always get started with Jeremiah 1:5 and prayer.
23: Before I formed you in the womb, I knew you. Before you were born, I set you apart. I appointed you as a prophet to the nations.
20: Heavenly Father, thank you for this time. Thank you for this ministry and all who hear it. God, we pray that our words change lives, change hearts, and save babies. And God, we just ask you to bless all who hear the show, bless those who give to support it, and give us the words to share. And let us have discernment over truth and not be misled. We know that's what's going on with a lot of people, and we just pray that they be able to see the truth and understand it. God, we thank you for this opportunity. We thank you for Michelle. We thank you for this show, and we just ask for your blessing upon it. In the name of your precious Son, Jesus Christ, amen.
23: Amen.
22: Amen.
20: All right. So, Michelle, the last time we saw you was at the Pro-Life Action Ministries Gala, which, by the way, was just incredible.
23: It was.
20: Troy Newman was just an awesome, awesome speaker for you guys to have, and just a great evening, great dinner, and just a great time. We hope it was successful for you all.
22: Yeah, we are so thankful, and Troy Newman, yes, he is such he's a good friend. I've known him for many, many years, been in the trenches with him, and he is the real deal, and he is a great speaker, and I just loved the story that he told. You know, you didn't know where he was going with it at the very beginning, but it had a lot of maneuvers. But it really fell into place, and it was actually quite sobering, don't you think?
20: Very much so. And now here's the question I have to ask you, because his story was about how many times he's been arrested, and he's been arrested a lot.
22: Yes.
20: So my question is, you and he have known each other for years. Did you guys did you guys do time together?
22: No.
20: Okay. All right. just wondering, because and for those of you who are just tuning in, Troy Newman has been arrested for standing for what's right, for protecting the unborn, for being at abortion clinics or abortuaries, as we call them, when the police show up and people run. He and a handful of others stand their ground, and they go to jail. And it winds up being usually a little time in jail, and then, you know, a slap on the wrist and let go and don't do this again. But I mean, he had a few times it was a lot more than that. Like in Australia, he was imprisoned there for like 2 weeks, something of that nature.
22: Yes.
20: Yeah.
22: Yes. And really, when you think about the reason that he was imprisoned was because he was involved. Well, he was on the board of the Center for Medical Progress with David DeLaudin and Sandra Merrick, who exposed the baby body parts scandal with Planned Parenthood.
20: Mm-hmm.
22: And then, of course, instead of rewarding these heroes for exposing such a gruesome, I mean, diabolical a trade. I mean, you know, abortionists gathering to get together at conventions and talking about the highest dollar for, you know, for eyes or organs of, mm-hmm. of an aborted baby.
20: Mm-hmm.
22: I mean, this is truly diabolical. And, you know, we can thank Kamala Harris because really she is the one that set in motion the trials and the vengeance set against these three that to me were heroes exposing this diabolical trade.
20: Absolutely.
22: It's very sobering.
23: I know we had a guy, Brian Kemp, I think it was.
20: Mm-hmm.
23: He talked about that he was also arrested. He was in California, I believe, and he got put in prison, and there was a group of people, you know, they were talking, what are you here for? What are you here for? And, you know, the axe murders and, you know, all these crazy, very evil murders. And while I was outside of an abort, you know, and they're like, what? Yeah. And it was where he was, he said that there was a Hispanic group and usually they're very pro-life, mm-hmm. you know, very mm-hmm. pro-family. And so they were his bodyguards, basically, while he was in prison. Nobody messed with him because of this group of Hispanic men that totally were against abortion.
20: Troy had kind of a similar experience, although, you know, how God uses things to his advantage. So, and this was very powerful. He was talking about how he was missing. It was supposed to be a vacation for him and his wife.
23: Mm-hmm.
20: And he was arrested like as soon as he went through, customs when he got, oh, you're Troy Newman. You're not supposed to be here. You're under arrest. Boom. In Australia, they take him to prison. And for the next 2 weeks, everything on the news in Australia was about Troy Newman being imprisoned mm-hmm. and that he was a pro-lifer and he was doing this and doing that and he shouldn't be there. And he was dominating the news coverage.
23: Mm-hmm.
20: And he prayed about it. And he says, okay, God, okay, I was wondering why I was here. But now instead of them talking about other things, they're talking about
23: pro-life. And only having a small group of attendees.
20: Yeah.
23: The whole nation got to hear him preach.
20: Yeah. Yeah. So
22: right.
20: That's
22: amazing. You know, because along with being, you know, taking a vacation, he did have scheduled speaking engagements,
20: mm-hmm.
22: but he got more of an audience, is what you're saying, Bruce.
20: Yeah.
22: He got much larger of an audience being in jail.
20: Mm-hmm. Yeah. And he says, I don't know about any of you guys that have been in jail, but I've been in a lot of jails, what he said, his words. And he says, the ones in Australia were the nicest he'd ever been. He says, I had my own TV. I had a kitchen in my jail. He says, I had a TV and a kitchen.
23: And the guy was like a fan.
20: Yeah.
23: Jailer.
20: The jailer was a fan. Can I get your autograph? You know, it's like, sign your mugshot for me, would you please?
23: When I know that. Some friends have already reached out to Michelle about having him speak at different things.
20: Yeah.
23: So,
20: I'm sorry, you were saying, Michelle?
22: Oh no, that's okay. As you know, I am driving, so I think I went through a dead zone.
20: Oh, okay.
22: No, go ahead, Vicky. That's fine.
23: No, I already did.
20: She got hers out. Go ahead.
22: Okay. Well, I was going to say, you know, Troy Newman, you know, being the director of Operation Rescue, you know, going forward, he has been, you know, and the staff, especially Cheryl Sellinger, was with, partnered with Troy for several years. She stepped down. I mean, she still does some independent work, but and a very, very good investigative journalist. So she was at the trial of Godsnell. So they were very, very, very involved. But every day that trial went on, Cheryl was there documenting, and she's even written a little documentary about it. But you know, the investigative journalism, the investigation of different abortion centers, the investigation of different abortionists, which is very, very, you know, good for those of us who are on the streets ministering in front of these abortion centers. They've got a website, Abortion Docs, where we can look and actually see who some of these abortionists are. Like if we get a new abortionist, my first thing is I go and check there to see if that he or she is on Abortion Docs so we can get an idea of did they lose their license in another state? You know, what kind of complaints have been filed? So on and so forth. So to me, that is an incredible tool to have. So they're involved in many, many different things. And so it was so great to have him at our banquet, you know, to share and, share his experiences. But, you know, personally with Troy, my kids grew up, you know, with his children, played together. So, like I said, we've known each other for a long time, but our, the ministry that we were involved in mainly was in Wichita at the later term abortion facility, as I was sharing at the banquet. And, you know, that was such a spiritual battle every day seeing women come from around the world abroad to kill their babies at the moment of delivery.
23: And I know you talk about being outside the one abortuary where you could watch the smoke just billowing out and the ashes coming out and spreading across you all.
20: Was that the Gosnell Clinic?
22: No, that was George Tiller.
20: George
22: Tiller. And Wichita was actually known as the abortion capital of the world.
23: Wow.
22: Because, as I said, women would come from abroad to kill their babies because he would literally commit abortions up to the moment of delivery. And he had an adult-sized crematorium, so he literally had a smokestack. And it was like an Auschwitz. I mean, when they would gas the Jews, you know, they could see the smoke plummeting, and they could smell the human carnage. We experienced the same thing. You could smell the human carnage. These were big babies that they were burning, and their ashes would fall on us. Little pieces of those babies. I mean, when people really, if you experience something like that, it's just something you can never forget. And the first time that, you know, I went to my car after one of the days that the spewing of the ashes was so strong and the carnage, the smell was so strong. When I went to leave to get into my car, the ashes were just caked on my windshield.
20: Oh my goodness!
22: I sat in my car and I wept. It seemed like hours. It probably wasn't, but I just wept and I just broke for these children. And that's when God gave me, you know, can we weep for these children? And I knew that this was not. I'm just not fighting abortion. No, this is a human rights issue, a horrible violation of crimes against humanity.
20: It's a battle of good versus evil. That's what it is. We've got to take a break. We've got Michelle Herzog, Director of Pro-Life Action Ministries of Central Florida, on with us today. And we'll be right back with more Pro-Life Radio. And coming up, the Biden administration, just when you think you couldn't find out anything more sinister, other stuff comes up. We'll share with you how they were using one of our laws to protect pregnant women to push abortion. 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
23: And welcome back to Pro-Life Radio on a Sunday evening. I'm Vicki Cherry. Across from me is my husband, Bruce.
24: Hello.
23: Hello. In the studio with us, but she's quiet as a mouse, my sister, Debbie. She's all the way from Montana, moving to the great state of Florida.
20: And for those of you who know that Debbie was here last week and the week before, we're just taking her everywhere.
23: Yep. We're just dragging her everywhere. Yeah. But online with us, we have Michelle Hershog. She is the director of Pro-Life Action Ministries in Central Florida, and we are good friends with Michelle. We love Michelle and love the work that you guys do. You're right there. How do you phrase that? What's that phrase? You're that last...
25: last-ditch effort for these babies. We are there when the women are... going, you know, to pay somebody to kill their baby. So we are the last-ditch effort.
20: Mm-hmm. Wow. Well, before we get back to Michelle, what I talked about before we went to break, the Biden administration, this has just been uncovered or come to light. I guess a lot of people knew it, but 50 members of Congress this past week submitted an amicus brief arguing that the Biden administration illegally commandeered the Pregnant Workers Fairness Act. Now, that's the act that enables pregnant women to have time off from work mm-hmm. with pay and things like that. And it's like a family leave thing. They commandeered the act to force all U.S. employers, even the faith-based ones and organizations that have religious mm-hmm. elements, to accommodate employee abortions, which means if they paid so much for the pregnancy mm-hmm. leave, and for elements that went with it, they had to pay for the abortion. It's just you just wonder, you know, what else are we going to find out about Biden mm-hmm. and his administration, or should I say the Otto Penn administration? But that's something they were doing,
25: yeah.
20: And I think, and I don't know for certain, but I believe I've seen this: the Biden administration jailed more pro-lifers during his 4 years in. Than any other administration in the history of the country.
23: But praise the Lord for President Trump. He has been in a either let them out or change their sentences or
20: pardon them.
23: Yes. So,
20: yeah.
23: I don't know. Are there any still, Michelle, do you know, are there any still in prison?
25: Not that I'm aware, but, you know, when you said that, you know, the FACE Act was enacted in 1994. Mm-hmm. So it mm-hmm. has been around for a long time. But it was really the Biden regime mm-hmm. that really, really used the FACE Act against pro-lifers.
20: Oh, yeah.
25: And to the likes that we had never seen before. We just had never seen it.
20: FBI raids early in the morning
25: at
20: people's homes.
25: Against those who try to save and rescue children.
20: Yeah, yeah. Well, the one gentleman you had last year at the Pro-Life Action Ministries dinner, who had Paul Vaughn, who had been arrested at his home early in the morning by the FBI with a SWAT team after he had volunteered to turn himself in, a few days before,
23: and they told
20: no, that's okay. We don't think we'll need you. You're okay. Don't worry about it. And then a couple of days later, the FBI shows up at the crack of dawn at his home, pointing assault rifles at his family, and dragging him out in handcuffs.
23: Because the event that he was supposedly a part of, right, had been over a year ago.
20: Yeah, and the local authorities praised him for keeping things calm and mm-hmm. and being a peacemaker, but meanwhile, the Justice Department under the Biden administration wanted to make an example out of him.
25: Yes, and he was not. So they were, you know, they were there, I believe, in Mount Juliet, Tennessee,
20: mm-hmm.
25: and they were doing a rescue. Mm-hmm. They went inside of the building. The abortion center was actually inside of a building that held other businesses as well, and they very peacefully just sat down and started singing hymns. Very, very peacefully. My dear friend Eva Edel was there, and she is in her 90s, and she survived the Holocaust. And I mean, these are people who love the Lord and were just singing worship songs and hymns. And so, yes, it took place a year before that violent action of the SWAT team. And the interesting thing was that Paul Vaughn was not even one of the ones sitting in front of the abortion center. And he was actually talking with police officers during the actual rescue. So he wasn't even involved in that. But they threw conspiracy charges along with the FACE Act,
20: mm-hmm.
25: which had never been done before, which actually made it even worse for these pro-lifers. And then there was Mark Hawk, who was not rescuing. He was just out on the sidewalk with his son, and a pro-abortion activist just kept on taunting his son that he was holding. And he just asked him to please move, and he actually touched his son, and he just gently put his hand forward. And that was it. And the police officers, so the pro-abortion activist actually called the police. There were no charges pressed whatsoever. Mm-hmm. And then later on, the same thing, the SWAT team went to Mark Houck's house as mm-hmm. well.
20: Mm-hmm.
25: But now, you know, of course, he was pardoned, but he just won a huge lawsuit.
20: Oh, he did? Oh, okay.
23: You know, I think I seen that on Facebook or something.
20: Okay. Well, good.
25: Yeah, that was Mark Hawk. Yeah.
23: Yep.
25: But yes, we had never seen the type of vengeance such as from the Biden administration. And, you know, who knows who was actually really running the show, because we know it was not Biden.
23: Yeah, right.
20: Well, again, I say it's the AutoPen administration, so.
25: Yes, yes.
20: Could it have been Dr. Jill? Oh, that's right. We're not allowed to call her doctor because that was a fake title.
23: Heard that they were paying Obama millions every month to run behind the scenes.
20: Hey, here's the thing that I wonder about. All of these pro-lifers who are doing nothing more than either praying in front mm-hmm. of some place or talking to someone or interacting with someone, and then the FBI raids their home, they go to jail, their lives are ruined for the foreseeable future. But yet, we've got lunatics running the streets in places like Minneapolis, throwing trash cans and blocking off traffic because ICE is in their community, and they're interfering with ICE agents, and nobody goes to jail. How does that happen?
23: I know.
20: How does that happen?
23: It's
25: an
23: upside down world.
25: So, Well, it is a spiritual battle. Mm-hmm. It really is a spiritual battle. And, you know, abortion is no different than Moloch or, you know, Baal. I mean, this has been going on. It's just a different form. It's a modern day child sacrifice and no less. And I think a lot of times even we as Christians lose sight that, yes, this is just a very wicked spiritual battle. And we must really fight it in the spiritual realm as well, because if not, we really lose sight of what's really happening here. You know, it's the blood of these children that Satan, you know, just quenches after, just bites after and keeps on going. So there's many times where we're ministering in front of these abortion centers and you can just feel the pure evil. I know you two have been out there before, and I'm sure you can attest to, you can just feel the evil. Mm-hmm.
20: It's uncanny how you can feel it. And you get people that drive by. And fortunately, of late, there have been more positive responses of people driving by than
23: really
20: not.
23: Has.
20: But you get some people that drive by, they're just so angry at you for being there, just angry, and they're cussing at you and hand gestures and screaming at you and just and I've learned to tell the difference in the horn blows.
23: Oh yeah,
20: the ones that support you, get a quick beep beep, you know, and the other one's like, and they're flipping you off the whole time they're driving by, and you're just like, man. And you know, at first I used to think, wow, it used to make me angry, but now it's just like I pity them.
23: Well, and you know that place of anger comes from a different spot. Mm-hmm. Usually it's pain. It's pain of regret. It's pain of, you know, trying to be right when you know you're wrong. You know, they've either had an abortion or been a part of an abortion, and they haven't dealt with that pain. I wanted to ask you, Michelle, you're talking earlier about a friend that was 90 that was with the whole thing of arrests. Is she still with us?
25: Yes.
23: You know, she'd be a great one to have on the show. I was thinking.
25: Oh, Eva is just amazing. I mean, I can give her a holler, but she, oh my goodness, the first time I ever met her, my oldest son, who is now, he's going to be 33, was a 6-week-old baby at the time when I first met her. So that goes to show you how many years ago it was. Mm. And we were both sharing a hotel room in Washington, D.C. We had both come for a huge rallies and rescues. Mm. And that's how I met Eva. And so we've remained friends. And I went to the Operation Save America national event, which was in South Carolina last year. And really hung around with Eva the whole time. And it was amazing. Here she is in her 90s, survived, you know, she was at a concentration camp.
23: Wow.
25: And she can keep up with everybody. We were walking blocks, and it was just her mind as sharp as a whip. And I believe it attributes to her pure joy and her love for Jesus. I mean, it's captivating when you're around Eva, just the stories of what she's been through. She's just an incredible woman, and because of what she experienced with the Holocaust, mm-hmm. she has such a heart for the unborn children because she sees the parallels. So it's just so openly obvious how the comparisons are. And so she's been in this battle for a number of years, you know, been involved in so many different rescues and been used inside of jail cells to reach young women in such a way that other people can't reach them. It's just, I'm very honored to even call her a friend.
23: Mm. Well, we'll definitely have to connect, and maybe in a couple of weeks we can have you and her on.
20: Yeah, that'd be great. Hey, we got to take a break. Coming back, what may be the most pro-life state in the United States is going to put a monument up. We'll tell you about that next. 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
8: News this hour from Town Hall, I'm Mary Rose. The U.S. military carries out another strike on vessels it accuses of running drugs.
7: The U.S. military says it carried out a strike Saturday on a boat allegedly smuggling drugs in the Eastern Pacific Ocean. Three men were killed. It was the fourth such attack in a week and puts the death toll from months of U.S. military attacks in the Pacific Ocean and Caribbean Sea on suspected drug vessels at 205. The strikes began in early September, with the Trump administration declaring that the U.S. is at armed conflict with Latin American drug cartels that the administration says are behind the flow of drugs into U.S. communities. Donna Warder, Washington.
8: A new report from a congressional research group is drawing sharp reactions over corporate tax policy.
9: The Congressional Research Service suggests a revenue-maximizing corporate tax rate could be far higher than today's 21%, possibly topping 70%. The finding is based on theoretical economic models. Conservative critics dispute that conclusion, pointing out that corporate tax revenues are up nearly 50% since the Trump corporate rate cut from 35%. The Committee to Unleash Prosperity asks, if cutting the rate to 21% raised revenue, how could raising the rate to 70% also increase revenues? Ken Lorman reporting.
8: Nearly 100,000 vehicles are being recalled by Honda due to an issue with airbags. That's according to the National Highway Traffic Safety Administration. The issue involves a defect that could lead to the unintentional deployment of airbags. Most of the models affected are the Accord Hybrid, the Honda Acura TLX, and other Accord vehicles. Honda says there are no reports of injuries or deaths. More on these stories at Town Hall. .com.
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20: And welcome back to Pro Life Radio on a Sunday night. I think this is like the first week of summer, isn't it?
23: No, summer's not this early.
20: Well,
23: feels like summer.
20: Memorial Day weekend, which was last weekend, kicks off summer officially, or I guess unofficially. It's not like on the calendar as this is the first day of summer. But, you know, we're in summer mode. The kids are out of school.
23: Most of them.
20: We're in summer. Most of them are out of school. We're in summer mode. So, hey,
23: Getting ready to have the grandkids.
20: Yeah, we're going to have the grandkids for a while this summer. Looking forward to it. They'll love the pool. Hey, we're back, Pro Life Radio, on a Sunday night. And Vicki Cherry, I'm Bruce Cherry. And on the line with us, Michelle Herzog, Director of Central Florida Chapter of Pro-Life Action Ministries. They do some incredible work. And yes. And please, go online and support them. They could use the help always. And if you can't support them financially, then find out about how you can meet up and maybe be out on the sidewalks with them and help counsel some folks that could definitely use some prayer and some kind words. So, Michelle, what is your website address again?
25: It's PLAM.org, and then we also have a Pro-Life Action Ministry Central Florida Facebook page as well.
20: Okay, so PLAM, PLAM.org. There you go.
25: Yes.
20: Now, I talked about what might be the most pro-life state in the union. It seems Arkansas is moving forward with a monument to the unborn that will be unveiled at their state capitol.
23: Wow.
20: Amen. Little Rock, progress continues towards establishing the nation's first monument to the unborn, privately funded memorial authorized under Senate Bill 307, Act 310, and approved by the Arkansas Capitol Arts and Grounds Commission, according to Amber Singleton, Executive Director of the Arkansas Right to Life. The monument honors 236,243 unborn aborted in Arkansas between 1973 and 2022. Following the extensive deliberation, the commission selected a living wall design featuring plants framed by a retaining wall. The design was approved May 12th, and after months of discussion among the artists and commissioners, to date, $28,790 has been donated towards the project's construction. So that is very cool. Come on, Florida, let's get with it. Arkansas has done away with abortion. What are we waiting on?
25: Yes. What are we waiting on?
20: What are we waiting on? But there is some good news. Now, we were talking about how Biden was forcing abortion on businesses through the pregnancy law. But by pulling back the funding of Planned Parenthood, we're seeing a lot of those Planned Parenthood centers drop like flies. Now, Michelle, you were talking about a couple of them that are closed or closing?
25: Yeah, well, the Planned Parenthood in Lakeland closed.
20: Mm-hmm.
25: And now it was just announced that the Planned Parenthood in Gainesville will be closing in June. Mm. And why? Because they are no longer receiving any Medicaid funding. And, you know, as I was sharing with you all earlier, it should just really upset so many of us that these Planned Parenthoods have basically survived all these years on the backs of taxpayer dollars.
20: Mm-hmm.
25: And that should really, really bother us. That should make us really sad that this has happened. Mm-hmm. We were forced into this killing. Now, these two Planned Parenthoods that, like Lakeland has already shut down and the other one will close in June, they did not actually commit the abortions at those centers, but they referred to the Planned Parenthoods that do the killing. So, I mean, they're just as bad. I mean, you go there, you schedule an appointment at another Planned Parenthood. So any Planned Parenthood that shuts down, to me, is a cause for celebration.
20: Absolutely.
25: And so like the old song, Another One Bites the Dust, that's what I that's what I wanted to sing, Another One Bites the Dust. So I would ask for anybody that's listening to please join us in prayer that for here in Central Florida, that the Planned Parenthood on University Boulevard and the Planned Parenthood in Kissimmee would shut down in the name of Jesus. Please join us in praying for
20: that. Amen. Amen. We've been to that one on University Boulevard. We've stood there. We've watched the women and men come in, some women with children in tow, and they go in there, and then we've seen women come out and be helped into a car, and you know they've just had a procedure, and they're being helped into a car and taken away, and it's heartbreaking. It is heartbreaking. And heartbreaking for me because I've been there. I mean, and for those of you, anyone who's tuning in tonight that has not heard the show before, I'm not without sin. That sin's been forgiven, but I am not without sin. I participated in the abortion of two of my own children many years ago, and it's part of my history, and it's the reason why I stay in this fight and fight this fight for the unborn. But God has blessed me with forgiveness. He's blessed me with two healthy sons and countless stepchildren, thanks to my lovely wife here. And grandchildren, thanks to my lovely wife here. And so I realize I'm a blessed man, and I realize
23: they love Bruce,
20: and I
23: especially
20: got,
23: Benny.
20: I've got work to do, and so we all do. But here's the thing: we can't celebrate the fact that these Planned Parenthoods are closing. Yes, they're closing. Yes. Yes, another one does bite the dust. In fact, I'm going to have to see if we can find a loop of that and just play that every time we find out that,
25: that I agree.
20: That one has closed. We'll have to do that.
23: Let's have Michelle come on and sing it for us.
20: But also, we have to remember the job is not done. We've got to we've got to make sure that people understand, first off, we don't have the right to take the life of an unborn baby. What kind of cowards are we that we would make an unborn child pay for the sins of the father or the mother? That's not the way that's supposed to be.
25: That's okay? Right. And you know, as I shared at the banquet, Bruce, I'm sorry, I thought you were finished.
20: No.
25: You know, we can never become complacent because until these children have their personhood, protection, liberty restored, they are still the property of women, if you will, and they have no rights. They have no voice, and they are not protected, and so we cannot stop. And unfortunately, here in Florida, I know, as I shared also at the banquet, many people, you know, will call us up and say, you know, I thought you all stopped. I thought there were no abortions going on in Florida. Well, it couldn't be further from the truth. 178 babies die daily in Florida. And so, you know, we were talking about the Planned Parenthood on University Boulevard. That place is horribly busy. And then the all women's health center, not health center, in Altamont Springs is, I mean, every day packed like a factory. I mean, women going in and out, in and out. Mm-hmm. I mean, we're talking a lot of babies being killed. Mm-hmm. So, yes, we do not have later term abortions anymore. We have abortions up to 6 weeks, which, like we've said before, you know, we're very thankful to Governor DeSantis and give credit where credit is due. But we just can't be complacent with that. And we know that in different parts of Florida, there are very unscrupulous abortion centers, which is really the majority of them. And they're really, nobody's watching out over these abortion centers to make sure they're only doing abortions up to the 6 week. There's no oversight at all.
20: No.
25: We have to keep on really fighting and have to continually watch what's really going on at these abortion centers. But to think that abortion is not alive and well in Florida is really not living in reality, because it's alive and well and a lot of babies are still dying here.
20: And not only that, but I mean, okay, the only way to truly end abortion is to get everyone on the same page that all life matters, all life is precious, it is a baby. And we don't have the right to end it. If God has ordained it, we don't have the right to change that. We just don't. And the problem is you've got too many people out there who don't know Jesus. And you've got too many people out there that do know Jesus but feel like
23: they'll be forgiven.
20: Mm-hmm. If they ask for forgiveness, they will be forgiven. But that still does not save that child. So we've got to change hearts and minds about abortion. And that, if we make abortion so unpopular, that's how we're going to save children. That's how we're going to, because even outlawing it, there will always be people willing for cash to do it, and there will always be people seeking it.
23: Well, and there always has been, back in biblical days even. Mm-hmm. But I think that you need to go at it from a lot of different ways. And I seen a thing, Abby Johnson, I was kind of surprised that she agrees with making some laws holding everybody involved in the participation of it accountable, not just the doctors.
20: If abortion had been illegal, I would not have allowed my two children to have been aborted. I was, no, we're not doing this. We're not doing this.
23: And I think that's for a lot of people out there. Yes, you'll have those ones. You always have those lawbreakers. You just do. Mm-hmm. They're going to find a way to scoot around and get what they want.
20: Or fly to another state. That's why it doesn't work for us just to get it illegal, get it criminalized here in Florida.
25: Right.
20: It's got to be across our land. Mm-hmm. We have to get this blight off of our land. Otherwise, God is not going to bless us. That's just a fact.
25: You're exactly right, Bruce. We're going to have somewhat of an emancipation proclamation for the unborn to bring back their personhood. I mean, they need to be granted and the same rights that you and I have, the rights to life, liberty, and the pursuit of happiness. Amen. I mean, there's no other way about it. It has to be.
20: Absolutely. We got another break coming up. Man, the time goes by so fast. We've got one more segment coming back on a Sunday night with Michelle Herzog of Pro-Life Action Ministries and my lovely wife, Vicki Cherry. I'm Bruce Cherry. 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
3: Call her friend.
4: And we always call her all the time. We have her on schedule, but then we also, if we have a cancellation, we're like, Michelle, we love you.
3: We had a person who was going to share their story with us tonight.
4: Yeah, first time.
3: But they caught a bug from their grandson via their husband. And so they were like, they really couldn't do it. So we understood that. Hey, it seems just to jump into this really quickly here. It seems that apparently North Carolina and Arkansas are vying for most pro-life state. You know, and I say Florida. What are we waiting on? Come on, North Carolina House Bill 1232 could allow deadly force against those seeking abortion. Meaning that they could storm into a abortion center and arrest people in there. So that's a bill. That's a controversial bill that could ban abortion in North Carolina. It's making its way through the General Assembly. House Bill 1232 would recognize life at the moment of fertilization. The bill would also classify abortion as attempted murder or first degree murder. Mm-hmm. So I don't know how much of a chance that has of passing, but
4: amazing.
3: We'll be prayerful.
4: That's
3: what's going on.
4: If you truly believe it's a human being and we're letting people kill it, that is murder.
3: Yeah.
5: Well, it's encouraging me to even hear bills like that, being brought to the floor. I mean, that would have been unheard of, 10 years ago.
4: True.
5: It's very encouraging because people need to hear this. They really need to hear it.
3: Do you see now why the left are losing their mind about the House redistricting rules that they're been shut down? Because it's taking away the power they have, and they really want to push things like abortion, same-sex education and things like that, and marriage and transgender story time in the schools. I mean, they've got an evil agenda they are pushing, and they don't want to lose this fight. Well, we don't want to lose this fight either.
4: Did we mention, I don't think we did, about the VA is trying to sue the Trump administration?
3: No, we did not touch on that. You know more about that.
4: Well, it's the minorities, the minorities, veterans.
3: Veterans, minority
4: association. And they're trying to sue Trump admin because up until 22, the VA did not pay for or allow abortions to be paid for. And in 22, they convinced them that they should be able to. So they did
3: under the Biden administration.
4: And so from 22 until December of 25, they were able to get abortions paid for by the VA. So they have stopped that, and so they're angry, this group of minorities veterans, and they are trying to sue Trump admin for it.
3: I wonder how large this group of minority veterans is. I mean, I wonder about that.
4: I don't know.
3: And, I mean, do we have a lot of veterans trying to get abortions that they want us to pay for?
4: I don't know.
3: It's not health care. I believe we should cover the health care of veterans. I do.
4: I do, too.
3: I believe we should cover their health care. I believe that veterans should get a lot more benefits than they actually get. But we should not pay for them to kill their children.
4: No, not kill their children. And we shouldn't have to pay for them to be transitioned either.
3: Oh, no.
4: That is a personal decision that you've made. And if you want to do that, you have that right, I guess, to not kill your baby, but to detransition and or trans. I can't even say that word today. But anyway, you know what I mean. So I guess if you want to do that, if you're of the right, the age of consent, and you decide you want to do that, but we shouldn't have to pay for it. The government should not be paying for that stuff. Our tax dollars should not be going to that.
5: Absolutely correct.
3: Yeah,
5: I mean, a taxpayer should never be forced to fund the killing of a human being.
4: No, no.
5: Or turning children into eunuchs.

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7: News this hour from Town Hall. I'm John Scott. Israeli troops have captured a strategic mountaintop with a castle in southern Lebanon and their deepest incursion into the country in more than a quarter century. The Israeli military announced it captured Buford Castle near the city of Nabatea. After days of intense fighting and airstrikes in nearby villages, the capture marks a major gain for Israel. The Lone Star State gearing up for a heated battle. Senate Majority Leader John Thune says it's time for Republicans in Texas to come together and put all their energy into getting Ken Paxton elected. Thune tells the Salem Radio Network he's spoken with Paxton, who is laser focused on winning the midterm election in the fall.
8: We're making the pivot. He's all in, ready to go for the fall election and not taking any time off, already on the phone raising money and all the things you're going to have to do to be successful. But we've got to do everything we can, you know, as a party to make sure that we win this race, because the, you know, losing is not an option when it comes to the state of Texas and what it means for our majority in the Senate.
7: Paxton running against Senate candidate Democrat James Tallarico. A new poll shedding light on which Democrats are popular with voters right now, as the party looks ahead to the presidential race in 2028.
9: The new Emerson College survey finds former Transportation Secretary Pete Buttigieg leading with 18% support. He's followed by California Governor Gavin Newsom, who's at 16%. Newsom is term limited as governor. Other Democrats who may run, AOC, she's polling at 11%. Pennsylvania Governor Josh Shapiro and former Vice President Kamala Harris tied at 10%. Laura Winters reporting.
7: United Airlines flight from Newark to Spain turned around mid-flight Saturday due to a possible security threat. The flight turned around because of a suspicious four-letter Bluetooth device name. More at townhall.com.
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13: Welcome to the Roger Franklin Williams Show. A program that's dedicated to protecting, preserving, and defending America's founding traditions of God, family, country. Friends, it's wonderful to be with you on a great Sunday morning. I want to thank you for the opportunity to join you as we talk about the issues that affect us in our community, our state, our nation, and now in the world. course, on our program, The Roger Franklin Williams Show, we talk about those issues from a perspective that respects America's founding traditions of God, family, country, our founding, and the principles expressed so eloquently in the Declaration of Independence, codified in our United States Constitution and our American judicial system. Right now, of course, we are getting solidly into election season 2026, one of the biggest races in Central Florida, in Florida, and in the United States is taking place right here in our coverage area, and that's the race for United States Congress District 11, the seat currently held by Congressman Dan Webster, has been held by Congressman Dan Webster for many years, over 15 years. Congressman Webster, who, of course, you know, is a familiar voice on our program, has made the decision to not seek re-election. And now there's a wide-open field of candidates. Right now, we're pleased to be speaking with Dr. Nizam Razak, who is a candidate for United States Congress District 11 for the Republican in the Republican primary. Dr. Razak, thank you for joining us on the Roger Franklin Williams Show. Great to see you. Thanks for coming over today.
12: Greetings. Thank you for that kind introduction.
13: Now, I wanted to, I'll get into, obviously very interesting race, and I'd like to start by asking you, of course, you've got an amazing background, not only as a doctor, but as a neurosurgeon, as a brain surgeon. Also, you have a law degree, and you have a great background in law as well, among other numerous professional accomplishments. What has led you, in fact, I'd say it's somewhat of an unusual background for a political candidate, what has led you to seek to serve the citizens in this position in the United States Congress?
12: Again, I've lived in District 11 for 26 years, and I've worked in the hospital and healthcare sector for that entire time. I'm also a law school professor, as you stated, and I've just seen the reduction and destruction of the healthcare system from within. And I think Washington has lost its fiscal responsibility and lost its way. And I think we need somebody from the inside to fix the problem, somebody that understands the nuts and bolts of healthcare. And that's my passion of why I'm running for Congress, because we need to protect our seniors. We need to protect our citizens for the coming years. That's why I'm running.
13: I'll just pick it up right there. Can you talk about what are some of the problems, fundamental problems as you see them? And then secondly, what are some things that could be how the system could be improved upon?
12: Yeah, number one, we have to restore fiscal discipline. We continue to spend money without having that money. It's not complicated, and this reckless spending that's occurring both by our government and the healthcare system has to change. We have to eliminate waste and fraud. I mean, there's hundreds of billions of dollars in fraud in healthcare right now. If we could eliminate that, we would significantly reduce the spending and the waste that's occurring. And that I know because I experience it every day treating patients.
13: And now I'd like to take a little bit of a step back, because your background is so extensive, professional background, and it seems unique as well in your accomplishments. Can you share more about your professional background, starting with as a physician, as specifically a brain surgeon and neurosurgeon?
12: Yeah, I decided to go into brain surgery when I was in medical school, and I've never looked back since that time. As a neurosurgeon, it's the one specialty in medicine that you can make an immediate impact in people's lives. About a third of the patients that I treat, they're emergency conditions. They're life-threatening conditions. So you have to be calm. You have to make quick decisions under pressure. And that's the unique thing about neurosurgery, that it sets it apart from other jobs and other disciplines in medicine.
13: And of course, and then once again, I'd like to continue along this theme, just because I suspect that there are not many neurosurgeons in Congress, and there might not even be any neurosurgeons in Congress. Can you talk about how this background and this unique perspective, professional background, might assist you and help you as serving the citizens in Congress?
12: Yes, obviously, I treat a lot of seniors, because most of the patients I treat are over the age of 60, and they deserve stability, not uncertainty. And we must strengthen healthcare by prioritized spending. I discussed that earlier, and cutting insufficiencies, because that's what I see day to day when I treat these patients. A lot of them are going bankrupt because they can't pay their bills. And that's something that's a real life issue for our citizens, especially in that group of patients that are from 60 to 90. It's the largest growing population in America, and we need to start acting on that information.
13: Friends, we're glad you're joining us this morning on the Roger Franklin Williams Show. It's part of our 2026 election series on the Roger Franklin Williams Show. Right now, we're speaking with Dr. Nizam Razak. He's a candidate in one of the most hotly contested congressional races in the country, and it's right here in Central Florida, the race for United States Congress District Number 11, currently held by Congressman Dan Webster, who has served faithfully and amazingly well for many years. He has announced his intention to step aside, and it's a wide open seat, especially in the Republican primary. Numerous candidates right now in the Republican primary, and then the winner will go on to face a Democrat in November. Dr. Razak, can you talk about, continuing to talk about health care? Now, if I'm understanding correctly, you have actually, and specifically in brain surgery, you have pioneered some very innovative technological innovations in the field of brain surgery. Can you share those with us?
12: Yeah, one of my passions is to treat people with Parkinson's disease and people with essential tremor. And it's, you know, about 10% of the population has those problems. And we have a system of medical treatment called deep brain stimulation, where an electrical current is put into the brain to control or take away the tremor or the Parkinson's disease symptoms. So I was a pioneer in developing robotic brain surgery systems to put these electrodes into patients' brains. I worked with two Israeli companies over the last two decades to develop the engineering science behind these systems, and they work kind of well. And it's the new wave of healthcare. If the brain or an end organ or something is not able to do it, we can produce an electrical current to make it do what it's supposed to do. That's called bioelectric medicine, and it's a $1 billion industry now worldwide.
13: We're speaking with Dr. Nizam Razak, candidate for United States Congress, District Number 11, seat currently held by Congressman Dan Webster. Congressman Webster is stepping aside, as he announced several weeks ago. It's a wide-open primary in the GOP primary. Of course, the winner will emerge to face the Democrat in November. Now, I'd like to deviate, I guess, rather dramatically, since you mentioned, you know, Israel and, you know, kind of, but in an unrelated situation. But of course, I guess the major story in the world right now is the Iran war and our efforts there. Can you share your thoughts about the war to this point, and if you think that it's a worthy effort to this point?
12: Well, I think that war is obviously draining our economy. I think everybody agrees on that. You can look at oil prices, you can look at price of products. So the sooner that war ends, the better it'll be for all Americans, and prices should come down.
13: And can you talk about, you obviously have a professional relationship with Israel as a neurosurgeon. Can you talk about the political relationship between America and the state of Israel?
12: Well, obviously, my professional relationship is the same as the U.S. and Israel's political relationship. It's a symbiotic relationship. I needed their engineers to develop the products I use to treat patients. So those patients are dependent on that relationship, and that relationship has to work. In the same way, the United States and Israel are dependent on each other, both economically and in terms of trust and engaging further economic developments, such as in the healthcare industry, which is what I represent.
13: Now, back, we have a break coming up in a few minutes, and of course, Dr. Razak will continue to join us when we take that break. But back to healthcare specifically again now, and you know, as just a citizen and with not much knowledge about the healthcare industry, just, you know, pretty much what I glean, which I think is probably the perspective of most citizens and most voters, it seems like the problems with the system are enormous. It seems like there are a lot of problems and maybe even be complex problems. You know, how solvable and how easily solvable are the major problems we have in the healthcare system?
12: Well, it is very complex, as you stated. The healthcare industry represents $5 trillion U.S. dollars. It's 20% of our gross national product. And it's going to go up to $6 to $7 to $8 trillion within the next 5 to 10 years. I mean, that makes no sense. So things that can be controlled are price transparency. President Trump, several years ago, introduced this as an executive order. That should have been approved by Congress. Unfortunately, the hospitals don't follow those rules. So, for example, you can come to my office and you can get an MRI scan for $400. You go across the parking lot to the hospital, that same MRI scan costs $12,000. It makes no sense. It lacks common sense. So simple things like that can be easily corrected if we follow the president's intentions.
13: as you were speaking, just answering that question, I couldn't help but think about Elon Musk and his Doge initiative. It sounds like we could probably use a Doge initiative or something similar in the healthcare industry.
12: Yeah, the first thing I discussed with you was waste and fraud. Those things are the low-lying fruit in this equation. Those things could probably take $1 trillion off our healthcare budget. So those things can easily be solved if we have the right congressional motivation and people that know what they're doing.
13: And then along those lines, correct me if I'm wrong, but once again, from my outsider's perspective, just as a citizen, it seems as though President Trump's heart is in the right place on this issue, and he's even made some attempts to help solve the problem, but the Congress is not making that a priority. Is that a correct assessment?
12: Yeah, there's a lack of willpower from Congress to promote the president's agenda. If we do price transparency and cut costs, those will transmit across state lines and bring down prices for everybody. That's the low-lying fruit. That can be done easily if Congress has the motivation to.
13: Friends, we'll take a break in just a moment. We're speaking today with Dr. Nizam Razak, candidate for United States Congress, Florida District 11. It's the district currently held by Congressman Dan Webster. He has obviously, as I'm sure you know, has announced he will be stepping down, not seeking re-election. Wide open seat on the Republican side. The winner will emerge. The winner will face the Democrat in November. We'll be right back on the Roger Franklin Williams Show. Before we go, I want to, of course, remind you that our program is presented by Christner's Prime Steak and Lobster and by Gatorland, alligator capital of the world in Orlando, Florida. We'll be right back on the Roger Franklin Williams Show with Dr. Nizam Razak, candidate for Congress.
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5: 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Good to have you here for the Roger Franklin Williams Show. 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
6: 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Friends, it's great to be with you this morning. We, as many of our longtime listeners know, every election season, the Roger Franklin Williams Show highlights the elections with in-depth interviews with candidates and local candidates and candidates from around the state of Florida. And once again, this is another edition of the Roger Franklin Williams Show 2026 election series. Right now, we are taking a close look at Florida, the race for Florida District 11, one of the most hotly contested congressional seats in the country. Congressman Dan Webster has announced he's not seeking re-election. There are numerous candidates who have talking about running for this seat. Right now we're speaking with Dr. Nizam Razak, candidate for Congress, Florida District 11, as a Republican. There's a big Republican primary. The winner will eventually emerge and face the Democrats in November. Dr. Nizam Razak, as we are hearing, has an extensive background as a medical doctor, an extensive background as a neurosurgeon. He's also a brain surgeon, and he's also a law professor. He's one of the has a unique combination of being also a medical doctor and an attorney. Now let's go back to Dr. Nizam Razak, candidate for Congress, Florida District 11, right now. And Dr. Razak, I'd like to begin to explore more about your professional background. We covered quite a bit about your medical your background as a doctor, as a neurosurgeon, as a brain surgeon. You've pioneered innovative brain surgery. But you know, it's all, one of the unique things about your professional background is the fact that you're not only are you a medical doctor, you're also an attorney and have a law degree. Can you talk about, first of all, why you chose to go to law school to obtain a law degree and the work that you do as a lawyer?
7: Yeah, I decided to go to law school about 21 years ago. I used to be the president of the Florida Neurosurgical Society. So I used to run the statewide neurosurgery program when we had over 200 neurosurgeons. And I used to also negotiate the contracts for the trauma centers, including ORMC. So that experience led me to go to law school. I wanted to learn more about what I was talking about and have firsthand knowledge. So I went to law school part-time in the evenings at Florida A&M University while I was still practicing full-time neurosurgery during the daytime. So I did go to law school for 4 years. I passed the bar. And then since that time, I've been teaching healthcare law at night to senior-level law students and trying to teach them what not to do.
6: amazing background, absolutely. And now, can you talk about just about your personal background, you know, before you even became a doctor, and what led you to want to be a medical doctor?
7: Yeah, so I was born in India. My parents immigrated here when I was about almost 3.

0: years old. So I grew up in Western New York. I attended a Catholic school and learned to speak English. And then the biggest thing happened is when I became a U.S. citizen. That was like winning the lottery for me. Because when I became a U.S. citizen, it led to an entire corridor of educational opportunities. And, you know, I went to public school my whole life, but I tried to take advantage of every opportunity afforded me. And one of those things was entry into medical school. And again, I went to a state University of New York in Buffalo. That's where I grew up in Western New York. I'm a Bills Mafia member. Well, that's the disclaimer out there. And
1: well, that's a very loyal organization. I know some members of the Bills Mafia myself, including Mike McBath, of course.
0: Yeah,
1: from the adversaries.
0: So in medical school, I had a mentor that was a neurosurgeon, and he took me under his wing, and I tried to emulate him as much as possible. And during that time, I wound up doing my training in Miami at the University of Miami Mayo Clinic, and that's when I met Ralph Wilson, the former owner of the Buffalo Bills, and he befriended me, and that's when I became a Bills Mafia member.
1: You know, amazing background from a lot of different perspectives. And I'll just pick up there, and you know, as an observation, really, you know, once you go to Congress, Congress by design, the founding fathers designed it this way, is a very diverse body, probably one of the most diverse organizations of any kind in our country. And but part of that, I think, as a result of that, it means that I think to be effective, that an individual congressman would need to have the ability to work together with other Congress men and women, and then even in some cases that have, I would say, even a dramatically different background and even philosophy and political views. Can you talk about that and how your background might help serve you there?
0: Sure. So first of all, my day job, I'm a neurosurgeon. I treat the sickest individuals that come into the hospital, and I have to be calm, cool, and collected in doing so. I can't lose my cool, otherwise I can't treat those patients properly. I'm also a law school professor. So those two disciplines is a unique ability to make people work together. I teach students with a dramatically different view than mine. Most of the students I teach are very liberal, and I'm a steadfast conservative and a constitutionalist. So I have to explain to them the law. And these are people that have the exact opposite views I do. So I deal with that right now in law school when I teach students. And I think the fact that I'm a neurosurgeon and the practicality of making quick decisions will help me work with people and get the job done.
1: We're speaking with Dr. Nizam Razak, candidate for United States Congress District 11. That is the seat currently held by Congressman Dan Webster. Congressman Webster has announced that he's stepping aside. He'll finish his term and is not seeking reelection, which makes this a wide-open seat, and it's a wide-open seat that's heavily watched around the country. Numerous Republican candidates most likely will be in this race in the GOP primary. Dr. Nizam Razak is in that race. Of course, the ultimate winner will emerge and face the Democrats in November. That's the background, the logistics of this race. And now, Dr. Razak, can you talk about, we talked a little bit off the air, but you know, in addition to your extensive success as a neurosurgeon, as a brain surgeon, even as a law professor, as an attorney, you also have been active in the political arena at the grassroots level, going all the way back to the Tea Party movement. Can you talk about how you actively, because once again, I've been actively involved in politics for over 30 years, over 35 years actually. Don't run into many neurosurgeons at the grassroots level or brain surgeons. Can you talk about what led you to roll up your sleeves and really get involved at the grassroots level?
0: Yeah, well, my light bulb first went on about 25 years ago when people started talking about Obamacare. And that affected my specialty, neurosurgery, in an extreme way. So I'm an independent business owner. I have 20 employees. Those rules and regulations that were introduced by Obamacare affected my profession significantly. So that's why, and not in a positive manner, may I say. So that's when I first got involved with the Republican Party, was during the Tea Party movement. And unfortunately, we kind of lost that battle because there were extensive regulations that were imposed on myself and my colleagues as independent businessmen, where now 70% of my colleagues have been bought up or taken over by corporate entities, large hospitals, large corporations, and this has dramatically, exponentially increased the cost of healthcare. So I've seen what's happened since the Tea Party movement, and unfortunately, the results of poor decisions made by our legislatures back then.
1: Friends, we're glad you're joining us on the Roger Franklin Williams Show. We're speaking with Dr. Nizam Razak, candidate for Congress, Florida District 11, the seat currently held by Congressman Webster. Dan Webster, of course, he's announced that he's not seeking re-election, and it's going to be a crowded field in the primary, and then on to the winner will emerge and go on to the general election in November versus the Democrats. And now, can you talk about why you chose to stay involved, at the grassroots level and observe and participate in politics so closely?
0: One of the things, my day job, there's no spin. If something goes wrong in the OR, there's no excuses. And there's only accountability and results. And I'm trying to stay engaged by bringing that experience to legislative politics. I'm a political outsider. I admit that. But at the same time, my platform is common sense responsibility. And that's the bottom line. It doesn't take a brain surgeon to do that. And the residents and citizens of District 11 need to know that. That's a common sense platform. It's not brain science or brain surgery, for that matter.
1: Perfectly stated. And once again, found it very interesting, your background. As I said before, first of all, not too many medical doctors in Congress or in politics, elected office to begin with. I would say, obviously much even fewer brain surgeons and neurosurgeons. In fact, if you were elected, you might even be the only one, as far as I know. And as we're hearing, that helps you to bring a different, completely different perspective to United States Congress if you were elected. And especially as an outsider, speaking personally as a citizen, and I felt this way all the way back 30 plus years ago when I got involved in politics. One of the reasons, one of my motivations was the inside is not good. The business as usual part of the political establishment, if you will, and that's both in terms of Congress, but also the behind-the-scenes political establishment, it says it served the citizens well, and I think it's good to get fresh blood, people coming from out, not only outside as new candidates, but coming from outside the whole political arena.
0: Yeah, so I've seen firsthand how broken systems, overregulation, and bad policy hurt real people, and those real people are my patients, and I think that Washington has lost its discipline. Unfortunately, we're losing Mr. Daniel Webster, who's a steadfast conservative and constitutionalist, and I would like to thank him for his service the last 40 years, and I hope I can be as effective as he was.
1: Dr. Nizam Razak, friends, we'll be right back on the Roger Franklin Williams Show. 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
3: With SRN News, I'm John Scott. Governor Mike Sherrill of New Jersey says federal officials will allow visitors back inside the Delaney Hall Immigration Detention Center in Newark after a second straight night of clashes between protesters and law enforcement happened outside the center. The situation reached a boiling point late Saturday when protesters threw projectiles, fought over barricades, set fires, and scuffled with officers from the New Jersey State Police and the Newark Police Department, who were there to secure the area. In New York City, Mayor Zoran Mamdani did not attend an annual parade honoring Israel. The fierce defender of Palestinian human rights skipped the event, as he remains under heavy scrutiny from some of the city's Jewish population over his longstanding criticism of Israel. This is SRN News.
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6: 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Welcome back. Good to have you here for the Roger Franklin Williams Show.
1: My friends, welcome back. Roger Franklin Williams Show. It's great to be with you this morning. Today and pretty much the rest of the year through the election in November, the first week of November, we'll be paying very close attention to the elections, the 2026 elections. In fact, this is another edition of the Roger Franklin Williams Show 2026 election series. 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Also, I want to give a big shout out to our friends at Christner's Prime Steak and Lobster, and let you know that Christner's is celebrating their 35th anniversary in business serving the citizens of our community. And there's a huge event coming up this month, and I want to say congratulations to Christner's for the numerous awards they consistently win for fine dining in Central Florida, and especially congratulations on a wonderful birthday, and thank you for your support over the years. Of course, at Christner's, you'll find generous servings of prime beef and cold water Australian lobster served in an atmosphere of old-school elegance and sophistication. Reservations recommended, and of course, you can get those at 407-645-4444. On today's program, we're taking a close look at one of the most hotly contested congressional races in Florida and in the country, the race for Congress District 11. It's going to be a crowded Republican primary, as we're hearing, and as I'm sure you already know, Congressman Dan Webster has announced he's not seeking re-election after serving faithfully and extraordinarily well for over 15 years. And which leads to a wide-open congressional primary. We're speaking to one of the candidates right now, Dr. Nizam Razak, candidate for Congress District 11. Dr. Razak has an extensive background as a neurosurgeon, as a physician, as a neurosurgeon, as a brain surgeon, which includes helping to pioneer innovative technologies in brain surgery. And he's also a law professor. He has both a medical degree and a law degree. And let's go back to Dr. Nizam Razak right now. And we've talked a lot about your background specifically as a neurosurgeon, as a brain surgeon, and some about your background as a law professor, constitutional law professor. I'd love to learn more. Can you share more just about your personal background, your family, and as you shared with us, becoming a United States citizen, from India, was a major event in your life. But can you just tell us a little bit more about your early life and how that maybe shaped your worldview, and especially your political worldview?
0: Yeah, my parents, as I said earlier, immigrated from India. And, when they first got here, they were clueless, to say the least. But their friends and close friends that were here really helped us out, helped us, our family, and made it much, much easier for me to grow up in this country. And I said, I grew up in Western New York. I wound up getting a full education. And then I wound up getting married to my lovely wife of 31 years. We've got five kids. My oldest is 29. My youngest is 14. So we have a wide gap. Before I decided to run, I had to talk to my 14-year-old to get his permission. And he gave me the go-ahead. So that's one of the insider reasons I ran for Congress. But we've lived in the Orlando area now for 26 years. I was personally in Miami 10 years prior to that. So most of my life, I've worked or lived in Florida at this point after moving here from the Western New York area.
1: And now I'd like to ask you about some of the other issues. We've talked extensively about your views on healthcare, how you think you can help improve the healthcare system, which is from your perspective, you know, as you shared with us, is terribly broken right now, and how you can, your unique background and expertise can really make a positive difference in Congress on the behalf of citizens. But can you, especially in terms of lowering healthcare costs and patient access reform? But another related issue is medical freedom. And I know that's a top priority issue for me, especially after the whole COVID situation. And I know for our listeners as well. Can you talk about your thoughts about medical freedom?
0: Yeah, obviously. I mean, my medical practice was shut down for several months during COVID. And that was a mandated thing to me. So the first thing we have to do is use our common sense. Again, that's one of my campaign platforms, is common sense. Let's bring science into the equation. Let's think about what we do before we make mandates and political decisions that affect people's livelihood. I mean, if we look back, in retrospect, that probably was a wrong decision that was made by many of our politicians. So let's learn from history and end mandates. Let's use common sense. Let's use scientific information before we start making decisions, political decisions, about people's lives.
1: I'd like to ask a follow-up question there, because I think this is one of the worst, if not the most worst, the whole lockdowns, the mandatory vaccinations, one of the worst things that happened in my lifetime in the history of the country. And ironically, as you were speaking, one thing that made it so bad and even complicated to a certain extent was, as you talked about, let's follow the science. Well, actually, the person at the top of the food chain, Dr. Fauci, was proclaiming, let's follow the science, when actually, in reality, now we're learning, some of us suspected that at the time, he was doing exactly the opposite. He was essentially just making up as he's going along. But what are your thoughts about Dr. Fauci, and how can we even protect against, you know, another charlatan like him in the future?
0: Again, my campaign platform is a common sense plan. So you don't have to be a neurosurgeon to figure that out. You don't have to be a brain surgeon to figure that out. All you have to do is have a common sense plan. If you look at scientific data and we can learn from the past, if we use our common sense, things like that won't happen again. And I think we cannot just rely on one perspective on making those type of decisions that affect us all.
1: No, and just one more thing about that. I think one of the major elements of this whole becoming an avalanche of attack on citizens' rights, among other things, was just the fact that a lot of elected officials did not use their common sense. They just weren't inquisitive. They didn't use their brain. They just, well, Dr. Fauci says it, let's go with it. Or the so-called expert said it, let's go with it, without probing on their own to be the stewards of common sense in the government.
0: So let's look at the fallout from that. Luckily, we live in Florida, where we had a governor that had common sense. And that led to a huge economic turnaround in this state. That's why everyone is moving to Florida. I mean, that was one of the advantages, that our elected officials here in Florida did have that common sense and were able to look past those issues to help our citizens. So those are the type of leaders that we need.
1: We're speaking with Dr. Nizam Razak, candidate for United States Congress at Florida District 11. It's the seat that's open now due to Congressman Webster announcing he's not seeking re-election. He's a medical doctor. He's a neurosurgeon. He's a brain surgeon. He's also a law professor. And he's also been very active at the grassroots level of politics for over 20 years as a constitutionalist. Now, I'd like to ask you just about some other things. Now, of course, secure elections is another huge issue for obvious reasons. Can you talk about that? And as a congressman, where would you stand, especially on President Trump's efforts to make sure we have secure elections?
0: Yes. I mean, number one, we cannot have fraud in our election system. We have to have proper voter ID. I mean, I need a license to drive. I need a passport to travel. So shouldn't we have IDs for election, the election process? That is the most fundamental right that we have as a U.S. citizen. That's extremely important. So we really need to beef up the identification system. We also need to have watermarked paper ballots. We cannot rely on electronic data. It can be flawed. So we have to look back at these things and make sure that the system is simpler and more transparent.
1: We're speaking with Dr. Nizam Razak, candidate for Congress, Florida District 11. Now, another important issue, vitally important issue, I think doesn't get talked about as much as it should. You know, as a doctor, as a medical doctor, your mission in life is to help people, to help in a variety of different ways. One of the problems we have now are children be susceptible to big tech and online harms, if you will. Can you talk about how you feel about that issue and what you could do to protect, what you think we can do to protect children from this kind of new world of high tech invasion, if you will?
0: Yeah. For example, we talked about COVID in 2021. There's a generation of children that were teenagers that were exposed to all sorts of things. Because they were at home. They had nothing else to do. They couldn't go to school. So what did they have? They had their cell phones. And though because they had their cell phones and social media, I believe they were preyed upon by a lot of these big tech companies and social media environments, if you will. And I think we have to do things and be more more prospective in controlling what our children are taught and what they see on social media. Many countries, such as Australia, have already taken measures to prevent things to happen to our kids. They have restrictions on social media on teenagers. Some of those things that are more common sense restrictions may help our children in this country. But again, I think if you use a common sense platform and we look at what happened during COVID in 2020-2021, where a lot of kids, their whole sleep-wake cycle was messed up. Kids were staying up till 4 in the morning. I mean, that's common sense. You don't need to stay up till 4 in the morning. So we have to have more parental rights in terms of protecting our kids, especially from online predators.
1: Dr. Nizam Razak, it's been great to have you joining us on the Roger Franklin Williams Show. Share so much about your background, your agenda, your objectives as a candidate for Florida Congressional seat number 11, about your common sense solutions and approach. One more question before you go, and it's kind of a combo question, is can you once again revisit, because I thought you were very eloquent in stating, an immigrant from India, the day that you became a United States citizen, the impact that had on you personally and it had on your life, and how that will influence your efforts to defend our Constitution in Congress.
0: Absolutely. The reason my parents immigrated here was for the constitutional freedoms that we have in the U.S., such as the freedoms of speech, the freedoms of religion. For example, you don't have those in other countries. And I think as U.S. citizens, we sometimes take those for granted. All you have to do is go to Asia and some other countries there in the Middle East, and you can see what happens when you don't have a constitution and you don't have a Bill of Rights.
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0: Thank you.
1: Friends, we'll go to a quick break. We'll be right back on the Roger Franklin Williams Show, of course, presented by Christner's Prime Steak and Lobster and by Gatorland, the alligator capital of the world in Orlando, Florida. We'll be right back.
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1: Welcome back to the Roger Franklin Williams Show. Really enjoying being with you today. I want to thank you for the opportunity to join you. As we said earlier, we'll be paying very close attention to the 2026 elections from this point on until Election Day, the first week of November. Hope you enjoyed the conversation with Dr. Nizam Razak. Obviously a very articulate, intelligent gentleman, and he really, I think, adds a very interesting flavor and an interesting dynamic to this race, which is the race for U.S. Congress, Florida District 11. And of course, probably doesn't need to be overemphasized, but you know, this is going to be one of the most hotly contested, interesting, widely watched congressional races in the country. It's and especially the Republican primary. Longtime Congressman Dan Webster, of course, dear friend of mine personally, longtime. Just you know, you can't say enough good things about Congressman Dan Webster, but. Longtime stalwart, conservative, constitutional conservative, not only in Congress, 15 plus years in Congress, also in the Florida legislature, also in the Florida Senate. And we could talk on and on and on about Dan Webster's contributions in the Florida legislature and the Florida Senate. Of course, he was the very first Republican Speaker of the House of Representatives in over 100 years when he was elected Speaker of the Florida House. But after his long and extraordinary career of laboring in the vineyards and primarily behind the scenes, and that's where really, if you know anything about politics, that's where the real work gets done, is behind the scenes, not in front of the cameras. Dan Webster devoted his career to working behind the scenes, and his accomplishments are innumerable. Many of the most important people aren't even aware that he was even that as impactful as he was. So anyway, after decades of extraordinary service, Dan Webster has announced that he's not seeking re-election to Congress. Wide open seat. Dr. Nizam Razak is one of the leading candidates for that Republican nomination. But in our remaining moments, I'd just like to go ahead and share with you more thoughts of mine about the Iran war. And if you've been, you know, listening and keeping up to date with the comments I made thus far, you probably know that my perspective is different than a lot of, if not most of what you'll hear, especially on conservative media and conservative talk radio and conservative platforms. And I'm just sharing with you from the heart. I'm sharing with you the questions that I'm asking myself about the situation as a citizen. And I'm, the first to admit, I'm not an expert on the situation. I'm not an expert on Iran. I'm not an expert on foreign policy. I'm not an expert on the Middle East. And I certainly don't have any inside information about what's going on now within the Trump administration. However, so that's, please take that as my perspective on the situation. Frankly, to be brutally honest with you, it's going to be a red pill conversation. I'm highly concerned about this whole situation. And I have serious doubts as to whether it was even a good idea in the first place. I think that a good, great place to start is this statement that I've told several people that I generally agree with, and I don't agree with on this particular issue, but it goes for everybody, really. I'm much more concerned, afraid of, if you want to use that, a situation where Democrats take control of the United States Congress this November than I'm afraid of either being hit by a nuclear weapon from Iran, having any place in America being hit, attacked with a nuclear weapon by Iran, or pretty much in any place in the world, for that matter, I'm much more concerned about, afraid of, is probably the best way to put it, of Democrats taking over Congress and getting back into control of the United States Congress. And if things really go south, they could even take the Senate. Maintaining the thin majority of the United States Senate is certainly no given right now for the Republicans in the November elections. And I think this whole effort, especially once it became off the rails, jeopardizes, frankly, the Republicans winning Congress in November. And if Democrats take control of Congress in November, our lives are going to be greatly impacted. And what I mean by that, I'll get specific with you. First and foremost, we're going to go back to the innumerable impeachments of President Trump. His whole second half of his term is just going to be characterized by repeated impeachment efforts and lawfare and all kinds of crazed efforts to destroy his life and his presidency. If Democrats take control of Senate, if nobody else is saying it, I'll say it to you. That's a distinct possibility, especially if gas prices are $4.50 a gallon and this thing is continuing to go sideways. In November, and other scenarios as well. So Democrats take back control of Congress. Our lives are going to change dramatically. Go back to an era of COVID, of lockdowns, potentially, of bogus epidemics, scamdemics, of mandatory vaccinations, men playing women's sports, men competing as women in the Olympic Games, men going into women's bathrooms again, et cetera, et cetera, et cetera, et cetera. Not to mention the whole fiscal aspects, raise taxes, negative impact on the economy, de-emphasis on oil production and energy production. Green New Deal raises its ugly head again. That's what we're looking at if Democrats take control of Congress, and those things will dramatically affect our lives for the worse. And speaking specifically as an individual, it'll affect my life for the worse. Now, whether Iran even has a nuclear weapon or not, and it doesn't affect my life at all, frankly. Now, that may be a completely self-absorbed perspective. It could be, but I'm just telling you the way I see it. And I'll tell you something else. Thinking about the elections in November, a lot of Americans see it exact same way too. Okay. There are not a whole lot of Americans game planning, the future of the Middle East. There are not a whole lot of Americans as they go about their daily life, going to work, coming home from work, all the stresses involved there with their families, their children, getting their kids to soccer practice, to baseball practice, et cetera. Dealing with their kids in school. All kinds of myriad family issues, trying to have a little, maybe possibly recreation, dealing with $4.50 gas prices, dealing with all the related negative impacts on the economy that causes, dealing with affordability. That's what people are thinking about. They're not game planning. If Iran gets a nuclear weapon, 10 years from now, they might strike Israel with it. Or maybe next year, or maybe next week or next month, they might strike somebody with it. People aren't thinking about that. They don't really care about it. I don't care about it. I care about, you live in a life, my constitutional liberties. That's what I care about. And they're threatened right now. So anyway, to start the discussion, I'll start it there. And here's some thoughts I'm having. And I've had these pretty much from day one. Now, the first time I discussed this, I reluctantly stated that, hey, okay, I'm going to trust Trump on this. If this is what he thinks needs to be done, okay, I guess I can trust him on it, because he explicitly has stated for years now that he's up against, he opposes endless wars, he opposes the military-industrial complex, all that. He's basically an anti-war president, or philosophically. It's one of the reasons came under such attack from the establishment, political establishment, the swamp. But anyway, so I trusted him for a while, but here's what I think. I think Trump expected this to be, just slam bam, thank you ma'am, we'll knock him out, we'll destroy every, their military, et cetera, all the devastating things we did to him. I don't think he expected him to keep hanging around, okay? And where we are now, they seem to be perfectly fine with just hanging around, you know, in their devastated state, and just, you know, sticking their finger in the eye of the United States. Whereas, if we roll into these elections with a bad economy, thanks to this, with the oil shutdown like it is, inhibited, all the negative implications, that's going to directly lead to Democrats taking over Congress. That's where we're headed with this. Okay, and the other thing about that, maybe we'll get it finished quickly, and, you know, we'll solve the problem, and, you know, Iran won't be a threat anymore. And, well, first of all, how do you even negotiate with these people? You know, President Trump seems, you know, most recently optimistic about the possibilities of negotiating with Iran. You know, I mean, come on. I mean, how do you even negotiate with the people that we think are in leadership? And we're not even 100% sure who's even making decisions. First of all, they're completely irrational. Their brains work differently than ours do, and people in the West. They have no problem at all doing things that are completely self-destructive, things that are not in their best interest. They almost seem to have a collective death wish. And then, even if they signed every document, even if the people that we're dealing with, assuming they're the leadership, came out and said, okay, you're right. You know what? We're going to give up all our uranium. We're never going to have a nuclear weapon. You know, we'll open up the Straits of Hormuz. We're not going to be a problem to anybody anymore. We're never going to threaten Israel. We're never going to threaten the United States. We're going to be a good neighbor. Yeah, where's the paperwork? Let's sign it right here, right now. Yep, we'll sign it. Does anybody think they're going to follow up on it? Does anybody think they're actually even going to do what they might say they're going to do, that they might promise they're going to do? Absolutely not. So this is our situation. And we're talking about a swamp. We're in an Iranian swamp right now. And there's really no clear path to get out of it. And the only clear path I can think of is just completely obliterate the whole society, go full-blown Old Testament on them. And even that's not even going to be necessarily a positive decision. In fact, that probably would have negative implications at the ballot box in November as well, that whole ugly scenario that we don't normally have to do. Anyway, those are my thoughts on it. Look forward to catching up with you next week. Thank you.
13: 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Orlando.
3: News this hour from Town Hall. I'm John Scott. The region remains tense. The U.S. military says it stopped another commercial vessel trying to break through the U.S. blockade of Iranian ports.
14: U.S. military officials say the Gambia flag bulk carrier Leanne Star ignored multiple warnings from U.S. forces overnight. Officials also say because of the ignored warnings, they struck the vessel's engine room with a missile. Meanwhile, that ship remains adrift in the Gulf of Oman. The U.S. launched the blockade on April 17th in response to Iran effectively closing the strait after the war began.
3: That's correspondent Andrew Stewart. Dow futures rose Sunday night along with the S&P 500 futures and NASDAQ futures ahead of President Trump's decision on a deal to end the war. The Israeli army seizes a strategic castle in Lebanon. Julie Walker has more.
15: Israeli troops took control over Beaufort Castle atop a mountain in southern Lebanon, marking their deepest incursion into the country in more than a quarter century. Israel's military announcing the capture of the strategic castle Sunday after days of intense fighting with Hezbollah and airstrikes in nearby villages, saying it marks a major gain. The latest Israel-Hezbollah war began in early March. Meanwhile, Israel and Lebanon have been at war since Israel was created in 1948. They had direct talks in Washington last week and are due to meet again later this week. I'm Julie Walker.
3: California voters face a crowded ballot with 61 names during Tuesday's primary to replace outgoing Democratic Governor Gavin Newsom. The race has no clear frontrunner. Republican Steve Hilton, endorsed by President Trump, is emphasizing lower taxes and smaller government. More on these stories from townhall.com.
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0: This is the Mike Gallagher Highlight Show. It's Memorial Day, and we are in the Relief Factor Studios. I'm Eric Hansen, in for Mike today. Thanks for watching on Salem News Channel, listening on the Salem Radio Network, or wherever you find our show. This hour, a killer evades justice thanks to the system itself. But first, is it better to be lucky or good? If you're President Trump, a little bit of both goes a long way.
2: We've got, you know, a lot of praying to do. And we've got a hope and trust that our leaders and our military, the finest in the world, know what they're doing. And I've got a quiet confidence, a faith, an optimism that we're going to prevail. I saw John Fetterman with Sean Hannity last night say, look, presidents before Trump, every single Democrat who ever ran for president and in the Senate promised to take Iran out rather than let them get their hands on a nuclear weapon. Trump does it, and all of a sudden, he's the genocidal maniac. And I have to admit, I kind of like Jonah Goldberg. I've known him for a long time. I've not really known him. I've interviewed him a couple times. He got mad at me once, and boy, he came right back at me. I mean, he does not fool around. He's a CNN contributor. You know, his mother, Lucy Ann Goldberg, is somebody that I knew when I was in New York. When I first got a job at WABC in New York, I met her. I think I had lunch with her once. Just a delightful lady, just kind of a, sort of a crusty, tough as nails conservative woman. Lucy, and I think the site is still up, Lucy Ann. And her son is Jonah, who is a pretty intellectually sophisticated guy. We had a back and forth once on social media a few years ago, and boy, he came right back at me. He attacked me. I think, what did he say to me? He goes, you go back to your theater. Go back to watching shows. Because he knew that I liked theater, because I interviewed him once in Dallas in person, and I think I was in a show then. And we were talking about it on one of the breaks. Well, he remembered that, so when he got mad at me on social media, and I went back to him, I'm like, Jonah, come on, really? And he's an establishment guy. He's not a Trump supporter at all. I guess you'd call him a never-Trumper. But I just laughed when I saw his description of President Trump on CNN that I had to share today with you.
6: Trump is profoundly lucky guy, right? I've been saying for 10 years now, he's the millionth monkey banging on typewriters that actually produces Shakespeare, because he does things wrong all the time and they work for him. I don't like it. I don't like the messages it says. I don't like the example he sets, but it is true. And so it's absolutely true that Trump thinks that way, that it always ends up working out for him. He thinks he's Ferris Bueller, and he's got some reason to think that.
2: So he's always wrong, but yet he winds up being successful. And, of course, that would lead me to say, without trying to pick a fight with poor Jonah, because I don't want him to get mad at me and, scream at me about going back to my theater appreciation, maybe that means Trump is always right. You ever consider that he knows what he's doing? That is such a hilarious observation. To go on and on about Trump, he's the monkey, the millionth monkey. You know that old story about you could put a million monkeys in a factory and put them in front of a keyboard, and the millionth monkey will wind up typing Shakespeare. So Jonah calls Trump the monkey that just always screws up, and he's always wrong. But yet things always seem to work out for him. And he always wins. Which means maybe he always wins, Jonah. Perhaps. He's right. You don't like his tactics. You don't like his style. And I get that. I appreciate. I've said this to you for years. If you don't like Trump's style, his bombast, his rhetoric, you don't like him as a personality, I can totally understand that. Now, interestingly enough, many people do. A lot of people completely love the guy. They love everything about him. I see people that react when he, what for me is a cringeworthy moment. And a couple come to mind, like the Rob Reiner death, and he went after Rob Reiner after he was killed. He attacked Robert Mueller after he died. Those are things I don't like. But I see on social media when he does those things, he gets a whole battalion of people who absolutely love it. That's right. Don't give them any flack or don't cut them any slack. Who cares if Rob Reiner got his throat slit? Probably by his son. Go ahead and go after him. Now, you know, maybe I'm kind of naive. I'd like to think that when somebody dies, you'll leave them alone. But that's just his personality. He's abrasive publicly. Incidentally, he's not that way privately. He's a very different person in person. He's a very different individual one-on-one. In fact, I just saw a clip of, I think it was Cheryl Hines with Bill Maher, and they were both amazed at what President Trump is like in person. They were both impressed by the fact that he really, truly listens to people. And it's true. When you're one-on-one with him, he's charming, he's funny, he's polite, and he pays attention. He listens. But, you know, there's plenty of critics, no shortage of critics. Now the Democrats are evidently going to try to gin up the 25th Amendment. I guess the other day they were screaming 25th Amendment, remove the president because of the threat to annihilate Iran. Then when we got to the ceasefire, I guess they want to remove him under the guise of the 25th Amendment because he chickens out. It's hard to keep up. You can't make the case for the 25th Amendment with a straight face, but that doesn't mean they won't try. Here's Congressman, or Senator rather, Andy Kim, a Democrat from New Jersey.
5: Well, look, I think he is unfit to be commander in chief. I think he should be removed from office. And, I think the American people are going to be.
7: Impeachment is the way to do that, though.
5: Oh, and look, and we understand how steep of a curve that is with the Republicans right now in Congress. I mean, like, his cabinet is just doing everything they can. They're just sycophants that are just falling at and bending a knee to him. We see Speaker Johnson just kissing the ring. So, you know, we have to be realistic about that in terms of what is tactical. But I think the American people deserve to hear and need to know that there are leaders in Washington that want to stand up against a president that is reckless and out of control and against what the American people want.
2: You know, it's so funny how there's this drumbeat for the 25th Amendment, and yet when you had Joe Biden, who we all know barely knew what day it was, there wasn't any serious effort to remove him under the pretense of the 25th Amendment. Here's another. Let me give you one of Andy Kim's Democrat colleagues. This is John Fetterman from Pennsylvania on with Sean Hannity on Fox News.
8: I would like to remind people, too, every single Democrat running for president and every single Democrat in the Senate said we can never allow them to acquire a nuclear weapon. And now if you want to talk about a war crime, you know, Iran is a 47-year-old war crime, what they continue to behave. So, you know, I, as a Democrat, I supported what President Trump did, you know, to actually call Iran accountable. And I think it's been successful.
2: I mean, over and over. And the sad thing is there are so many people lining up. They believe that the United States is on the wrong side of this, all because it's being directed by President Trump. Here was Britt Hume on Special Report with Brett Baer, Trace Gallagher. This is a Fox News discussion featuring a pretty wise guy, a guy I've been around a long time, Britt Hume.
9: That first plan that you showed on the screen that we've been talking about, a lot of the media have been talking about for several days, appears to have been never really in play. We should be appropriately skeptical of the administration and its claims, but I think we should entirely discount the stuff that comes out of Tehran and Iran these days. I just don't think any of it is credible. These people are certifiable liars. And that plan that you saw there was, you know, you could just look at it and see that it was a non-starter.
2: But yet, on the left, people believe that we're the bad guys. And I'm not just using empty rhetoric when I say that. Michael Moore is back. He's making headlines. Remember the portly filmmaker of Roger and Me and all? He went on a Substack rant, and he wrote, and I quote, "We're the bad guys." If you didn't realize that under previous presidents, at least Donald Trump has ripped off the mask and shown you who we really are. He claimed that Iran is one

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7: We're back on the Mike Gallagher Highlight Show for Memorial Day 2026. Eric Hansen in for Mike today. There's a terrible story out of Texas that had Mike considering a new kind of justice.
8: There's a story out of Paradise, Texas. I don't know where Paradise is. I'm pretty sure it's North Texas. I don't think it's too far from Dallas-Fort Worth. A FedEx driver was delivering a box of Barbies to a 7-year-old girl's home. And there's some story about how he accidentally bumped her with the car, and then he scooped her up, put her in the car, and then brutally murdered her. According to testimony, and I'm sorry for how graphic this is going to sound, but he attempted to break her neck. That didn't work, so then he just strangled her. He did it in his truck. He covered up, apparently, the surveillance camera that was in the FedEx truck, but the audio was rolling. So they've played, apparently, the audio of this 250-pound ghoul, this subhuman creature, who decided it was just better to murder this beautiful little girl rather than face any accountability for whether or not he bumped her. And I think the authorities don't even know, they don't even know if the story about bumping her with the truck is real. But this guy apparently has admitted he killed her. I don't think there's a lot of question about his guilt. So the issue now becomes what you do with him. And if this is not a case that screams for the death penalty, nothing does.
7: 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There's more of this conversation coming up right after this.

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3: There's a few things that will kill you very, very quickly, physically and spiritually. Bitterness is one of them. But bitterness is one of these little sneaky things that kind of gets into our heart. And you can tell when there's bitterness in your heart because when you see that person, you're just like, ugh. And it's like no matter what they do or what they say, it's tainted by bitterness. Anything that they do good, yeah, but I bet they were prideful when they did that. Because something just bothers you about that person for no reason over and over again. And the only way to deal with that is to ask God to forgive you. 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It's humbling. Humility humbles us. Be very careful of bitterness. Bitterness will also physically destroy you. Deal with bitterness very quickly.
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8: 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The Answer. 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
7: News this hour from Town Hall. I'm Ken Lorman. The Iran conflict remains in a tense holding pattern. It began in February when U.S. and Israeli strikes targeted Iran's nuclear program. Iran retaliated with missile and drone attacks across the region, drawing in allies like Hezbollah. A ceasefire took hold in early April. Skirmishes continued. It's a fragile pause with ongoing risk of escalation. Public policy expert Matthew Cottinetti says President Trump's objective remains the same.
8: He is on a mission to deny the Islamic Republic a nuclear bomb. And that has been his goal, through whether it's Operation Midnight Hammer, or whether it's Operation Epic Fury, or whether it's this battle of the blockades we have in the Strait of Hormuz and Persian Gulf, where we're kind of trying to find a negotiated solution.
7: Cottinetti to the Salem Radio Network. The Israel Day Parade in New York City included controversy involving the mayor.
9: It was a sea of blue and white on Fifth Avenue in New York City for the Israeli Day Parade, with many waving the flag. Thousands came out for the annual event, with one very noticeable absentee, Mayor Zoran Mamdani, who said he would not attend. Some view his criticism of Israeli policy as anti-Semitic. Governor Kathy Hochul was there, along with Attorney General Letitia James. Julie Walker, New York.
7: Graham Platner's wife has responded to news reports about his alleged sexually explicit text with several women. This, yet another controversy for Platner's campaign, which has plenty of them, as he seeks the Democratic nomination in Maine to unseat Republican Senator Susan Collins. Saturday night, Platner posted a video of his wife on X. She called the coverage simply, quote, gossip. This is S Town Hall News.
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18: 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This is the Mike Gallagher Highlight Show. Mike is off today for the holiday. I'm Eric Hansen here in the Relief Factor Studios. Thanks for joining us today on Salem News Channel, the Salem Radio Network, or any of the other platforms where you can find our show. This hour, Mike takes a deep dive into the life and impending death of former Nebraska Senator Ben Sasse. We found his story to be both impossibly sad and extraordinarily inspiring.
19: To take a couple of minutes to tell you a little bit about an interview I watched on a platform that I've never really spent a lot of time on, the New York Times podcast. There's a conservative, he's a conservative by the New York Times standards, okay? So he's right of center. Ross Douthat sat down with former Nebraska Senator Ben Sasse. And I will tell you right now, it's an interview that you should watch every second of. Now, I know right off the bat you're going to say, wasn't Ben Sasse one of the original Never Trumpers? And he was. He's a guy who really went after Trump big time. I believe he even voted for impeachment. So politically, you're probably not going to be aligned with Ben Sasse. He's of the belief that our politics has gotten too vitriolic, that it's too tribal. I think he fancies himself a guy that's kind of a moderate in the middle of the road. He left the Senate when it became apparent that his own constituency didn't approve of the way he turned on Trump. And then he became a college president here in Florida. He was only there for about a year and a half or so. His wife evidently had some health challenges, so he resigned from that position. And then a few months ago, he revealed that he was diagnosed with stage 4 pancreatic cancer. And he announced that it is a death sentence, that he is probably months away from dying. But rather than retreat and just kind of feel sorry for himself, he is giving interviews and being very public about his final, perhaps, months on Earth. And despite disagreeing with him politically, I was so moved by this interview yesterday that I wanted to share a clip from the interview. I almost thought to play the whole thing for you because it's powerful. And he doesn't go after Trump in the interview. He doesn't even go after really MAGA or Republicans and voters who support the Trump agenda. He does allude to the tribalism and the volatile nature of today's political climate. But what really mattered to me was talking about what it means to know that you've been given a diagnosis that will probably result in your death in a matter of months. Now, I want to warn you, if you're watching on Salem News Channel, it's difficult to watch. Because the medication, the drugs that he's currently taking to battle his late-stage pancreatic cancer has evidently caused him to bleed, sort of hemorrhage, and his face in this interview, I want to warn you in advance, is, well, caked with blood. Somebody posted yesterday a picture of Ben Sasse in this interview and said, this is the face of Christ. This is a man who is living while dying. This is a man who is courageous. This is a man, and he's not calling Ben Sasse Christ. I mean, I don't want you to overreact to that. But it was an interesting observation just based on the physical nature of Ben's condition right now. So again, if you're watching today on Salem News Channel, I don't want you to be surprised by his appearance. It's difficult. And he alludes to this and in the interview. And he's got incredible an amazing, cheerful countenance. Look, I don't know how you'll react when your time comes. I don't know how I'll react when my time comes. I'd like to believe that I would possess the strength, the dignity, the courage, the clarity, and the spirituality of Ben Sasse. I am tremendously impacted by this conversation. I've posted the whole thing on my X account at Gallagher Show. If you follow me there, I'll do my best to follow you back. You might want to watch the whole thing, but here's a clip, a couple of minutes long, to give you an idea of this really profound message that Ben Sasse delivers to his interviewer from the New York Times.
20: I was incredibly blessed to be quickly at peace. I kept hearing the Pauline phrase, to live is Christ, to die is gain. And death is terrible. We should never sugarcoat it. It is not how things are meant to be. But it is great that death can be called the final enemy. It's an enemy, but it's a final enemy, and there will then be no more tears. I believe in the resurrection, and I believe in a restoration of this world. And so I did not feel great fear about my death. I didn't want the pain I was going through. I didn't want to be a pansy ass, in the final moments.
21: You're doing okay right now.
20: I am doing
21: so far.
20: Oh, thank you. But I did immediately feel regrets about a lot of misprioritization. You jokingly referred earlier to my podcast, which takes its line from Monty Python, Not Dead Yet. We're all on the clock, and I wanted to have prioritized better, and whether I really only had 3 or 4 months left, or if I get 9 to 12 months left, I want to prioritize better from then. But in my tradition, in Christianity, the need for daily repentance is just a truth. I am broken. I leave undone those things which I ought to have done, and I do those things which I have not done. Morphine. And there is no health in us. And I get to repent every day of both my sins of omission and commission. And yet, at a slightly bigger level, if you're only going to get 3 or 4 months, you really want to get some of your affairs in order. And my boy was only 14, and I felt a heaviness. I knew that God wasn't surprised by the diagnosis. There is not a maverick molecule in the universe, but I didn't like the idea of my 14-year-old son not having a dad around at 16. I didn't like the idea of my daughters, who are 22 and 24, not having their dad there to walk them down the aisle. And I felt a real heaviness about that, but I've continued to feel a peace about the fact that death is something that we should hate. We should call it a wicked thief, and yet it's pretty good that you pass through the veil of tears one time, and then there will be no more tears. There will be no more cancer.
21: Can I ask how you think your kids are processing the experience?
20: They have a great mom, and they are theologically rooted, and their hope is in Jesus, and they all three are doing really well. My girls are 22 and 24, and I know that our conversations are the true and accurate conversations. My 14-year-old son is gritty enough and tough enough that I think even if he wasn't doing well, he could probably fake it.
21: Yeah.
20: So I don't fully know, so I covet prayers on that, but he seems to be doing well.
19: I covet prayers. Well, you know what? I think that the country is praying for you and your family. And the country appreciates your strength and your dignity. And there are a couple of reminders, I think, that emanate from that Ben Sasse conversation. And again, it's about a half hour, 45 minutes long. I think the whole interview is embedded in my post on X, at Gallagher Show. A couple of things that are important. Number one, remember the things that matter. Your family, your faith. Remember the things that truly count. He talked in the interview about one of his big regrets, being on the road all the time when his kids were growing up, not spending enough time with his wife and children. He is obviously a deeply faith-filled man. And I am so impressed by his ability to articulate his faith the way he does. So number one, that's one of the big takeaways. And the other takeaway is, politically, you probably don't agree with him. The guy despises Trump. He hates MAGA. He does not like the political movement that Donald Trump began. I think there's a takeaway there that reveals how we shouldn't hate somebody because we disagree with them politically. And that's hard to do in the climate we're in right now. You know, they're coming after us. We're going at them. There's a lot of harsh, ugly rhetoric being used. There are people turning on each other. We've got podcasters turning on Trump, and we've got Republicans coming up with amnesty bills. It's a tough time. But we don't

0: kind of an unusual thing to talk about. Are you ready? If you got that kind of a diagnosis, would you be able to have that kind of strength, that kind of faith, determination, courage? I mean, there's a guy sitting there, blood all over his face, but it's so important to him to reveal what he believes about his Lord and Savior, what he believes about eternity, salvation, that it didn't matter what he looks like. He wanted to show up and go on an interview with Ross Douthat of the New York Times. 800-655-MIKE, 800-655-6453, 20 past the hour, your voice, your call, your perspective, coming up here on the Mike Gallagher Show.
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0: If watching TV has gotten way too complicated for you, then here's some good news. 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
5: 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Let's continue with this inspiring conversation about Ben Sasse and Dyer.
6: The entire interview posted on my X account. So follow me over at X at Gallagher Show. We'll follow you back. And I appreciate the opportunity to share Ben Sasse's really beautiful, beautiful message in that interview. Nice text message on the MyPillow text line. Thank you for what you do, Mike, and thank you for sharing that powerful interview with Ben Sasse. His message about Christianity will definitely save others. Amen. Daphne is in Bethesda, Maryland. Hello, Daphne. How are you?
7: Oh, hi, Mike. How are you?
6: I'm good. I'm good. Appreciate the call. Happy Friday.
7: Yes, you too. I just wanted to let you know that there's so much darkness going on, but when you walk away from that, Mike, you need to know that you give joy and light and happiness and laughter to all of us. Oh. And you never forget. No, I'm serious, because sometimes you make me laugh when I don't think I can. So thank you. 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
6: That means the world to me, Daphne. You made my day. 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And she is right. There is so much darkness right now. And I want us to remember what is important. You know, all this is temporary, and number two, nothing is forever. You know, as parents, we teach our kids, you're having a bad time right now. Just hang in.
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7: This is John Katzmatidis, the Cat's Corner. Well, I remember the movie Mr. Smith Goes to Washington. What happened? We have too many politicians in Washington that know nothing about business. Why? We need more common sense in Washington. Whether we're talking about the federal government, state government, you need common sense. We need the balance of power in our government. Doctors, lawyers, accountants, professionals, business people, and blue-collar workers. And that's the only way we can come come out with common sense. Putting on taxes and regulations without knowledge of what happens. Some of the states are not doing a good job. All they do is raise taxes. And then when they need more money, they tax the taxes. I mean, you got to laugh about it, but it's happening. We need people that have common sense, a balance of power in all our legislative functions to be able to operate our country, our states, our cities more efficiently. This is John Catsimatidis, the Cat's Queen.
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2: You know, we're not here very long. And, you know, and I've been blessed to be able to get personal with you on this show, and I've shared the loss that I personally have suffered from people in my life, people that were everything to me. You know, when your wife dies in your arms, you know what that journey is like. If you don't, and I hope you don't, it's a terrible thing to have to experience. And it was the most agonizing thing that I you know, could ever imagine going through. And I will tell you quickly about my Denise. She too faced death with great strength, with great courage, with great integrity. And I'm convinced it's because of the prayers that so many people in this audience extended her way. She wasn't Superwoman, but she was strong. I think she got strong from those who lifted her up in prayer. So anyway, thank you, Daphne. Again, a little bit of a break from our normal day-to-day conversations, but it's a conversation worth having. So Alex just took a call from chronic caller Linda in Philly. She's called about 20 times in the last month or two, and she was mad that I pointed out that Trump, or that Ben Sasse was a never-Trumper. Well, that talk about missing the point. My whole point is, just because we disagree with somebody politically doesn't mean we have to hate them when we can so deeply appreciate the message about Christianity and life and death the way Ben Sasse is delivering the message. Way to miss the point, Linda. I'm glad Alex didn't put you through. Incidentally, just a heads up, not that we're tracking you or anything, but when you call all the time, we know it. Because it shows on the screen, if you've called 10 times in the last month, we're not going to put you through. Sorry. I don't like chronic callers. I love this audience. I appreciate this audience. I appreciate everybody who supports the show. But when you call all the time, you are typically not a very good caller. You just want to kind of hear yourself on a talk show. And that doesn't always make for great content. And yes, Linda, that would refer to you. Because I've been through Linda's phone calls many, many times. So, again, way to miss the point, Linda. The reason I think it's important to mention about Ben Sasse is I don't want people to avoid the interview if you have a chance to watch it just because you know of him as a never-Trumper. And second of all, let's take a moment and recognize that we're all people, and even when we disagree with each other, look, they say terrible things about us. I get it. Somebody just texted, well, it's just hard to be graceful. It's hard to have grace when they call us Nazis. I understand. But things that matter, life, death, heaven, hell, salvation, redemption, those are things, family, God. We have so many God things in our life. And we're living in an exciting time. I just saw something as I was scrolling through X a minute ago. Stop the presses. Are you ready for this? I just saw a video and a story about, and I reposted it if you want to see this, if you think I'm crazy, a hands-free rain umbrella. It's an autonomous drone umbrella. And this lady's walking around, and there's an umbrella hovering over her everywhere she goes. Oh, I got to get this. My kids always say, Dad, what do you want for your birthday? I want an autonomous drone umbrella. It hovers over you, follows your every move, keeps you dry without you having to hold a thing. No more tired arms, no more awkward juggling while carrying groceries or walking the dog in a downpour. Built by YouTuber John C. This thing uses cameras, sensors, and smart tracking to stay perfectly positioned overhead. Version 2.0 is fully autonomous. It literally follows you around like a loyal sci-fi sidekick. Look, we may not have flying cars yet, but now we've got flying umbrellas. 2026 is wild. Unbelievable. You got to see this umbrella. Now, this might be a genius invention until, you know, the winds whip up a little bit. It crashes into a tree and you're going to get drenched. But I'm in. I am. Check it out on my X account. You can go see it. I just reposted the post that I saw on X. You can follow me at Gallagher Show. 2026 is incredible. You think about this. You think about what life is like in our in all around us. Golly. Look at cars. One of my kids has a EV, a Tesla that drives itself, full service driving. You may have seen about, you may have read about this or seen it on social media if you haven't experienced it yourself. We went to Savannah last week, and I drove the car from Tampa to Savannah, Georgia. It's a pretty healthy drive, 5, 6, 7 hours, whatever it is. I never touched the steering wheel, the gas pedal, or the brake, or the turn signal. That's what cars can do now. It's not in the future, it's now. And Elon has just upgraded this Tesla full-service driving so well that it's actually statistically safer to use full-service driving than to drive yourself. Seniors are relying on this Tesla full-service driving. Seniors who have a hard time driving to the grocery store or the pharmacy, back and forth. They're pushing the button, the car is driving. And listen, I've been behind the wheel of this thing enough that I've seen how it works. It's unbelievable. And it's not just going to be Tesla. Every brand is going to do this. It's appreciate where we are in 2026. Enjoy it. Let it just wash over you that we're living really in a golden era. And don't get distracted by the very tough things that we're up against.
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1: We're back on the Mike Gallagher Highlight Show. I'm Eric Hansen, in for Mike in the Relief Factor Studios. Mike talks often about the bias of the mainstream media, but this story out of Philadelphia is just ridiculous.
2: Look at MSNBC or CNN or Fox News. Let's use Fox as an example. They have news anchors like Bret Baier, not supposed to have opinions, and generally does not. Bret gets incoming from all sides if he tries to shoot right down the middle. You've got the news side of a TV network. You've got the opinion side. You got Sean Hannity and Jesse Waters. Those are all opinion folks. But the news people, I think about like Mike Tobin and Bill Malugin. Those are news people, okay? Apparently, Brian Taff is the lead anchor on Channel 6 ABC in Philadelphia. And he posted something on X that just about knocked me over when I saw who he is. Ari Fleischer is a longtime White House official who posted something on X that I think strikes normal people as an entirely reasonable, normal take on what happened in Minneapolis with the shooting death of Alex Preti. Ari wrote, and I'm going to quote here so you know what this Brian Taff responded to. Ari Fleischer wrote, "When confronted by law enforcement, Alex Preti should have immediately complied, kept his hands visible and away from his holster, and he had a duty to say he was carrying a concealed weapon. He would have been temporarily disarmed and probably not even arrested. Carrying a concealed weapon comes with responsibilities, especially during any interaction with the police." That's all he said. Does that sound crazy to you? Does that sound awful? Does that sound reprehensible? Because that's exactly the word that Brian Taff, who apparently is the lead news anchor on Channel 6, the ABC affiliate in Philadelphia, used in responding to Ari Fleischer. He writes, again, a direct response. He reposted Ari Fleischer, and he responded by saying the following: "Utterly reprehensible, but that's your thing. Is it not possible in your world to acknowledge when something is simply wrong rather than to spin it in such a way to benefit your perceived side? Not everything has two equal sides unless you see the world in two dimensions." Now, this Brian Taff character, he can have any opinion he wants. In fact, a lot of people would respect the opinion that this was not an appropriate response to Alex Preti. They've seen the video. Look, everybody gets an opinion. He's the news anchor at ABC 6 in Philly. In other words, he's not like a commentator who does nightly commentary. I used to do that back in the day. Long time ago, in a different world, I lived in Albany, New York, and I did a nightly commentary on the 11 o'clock news. I was an opinionated talk show host on the radio in the afternoon, and then at night I'd go over to Channel 6 over there in Albany, and I would do a 3-, 4-, 5-minute commentary every night. I'm an opinion guy. I'm not a journalist. I'm not a newsman. I'm not a guy that's supposed to read the news straight. This is the news anchor. Can you imagine what the news must sound like every night coming from that guy? And look, I'm sure in his mind, he thinks he's giving some kind of virtuous response. He calls Ari Fleischer's belief that when you are confronting law enforcement, and if you're armed, keep your hands visible, you have a duty to tell the law enforcement officers you have a concealed weapon. Carrying a concealed weapon comes with responsibilities. this news anchor in Philly thinks that's reprehensible? Does he not think you have responsibilities when you're carrying a concealed weapon to a protest? And according to texts are coming in from Philly, here's the Jersey Shore. Brian Taff is the lead anchor on Channel 6 ABC, which is the highest rated newscast in Philadelphia. He is a lunatic far left wing nut job who puts on his fake announcer's voice. He should be suspended for that post. Well, all I know is viewers to ABC 6 in Philly ought to know exactly what you're getting when he's reading the news. How could you ever expect? It's a big station. I'm sure it's a big market, one of the top media markets in America. I guess he's got writers. But do you think he reads things on the teleprompter that he disagrees with? Of course not. That's today's media. And people wonder why Americans hate the news media. Just a lot of really bad, bad decisions that people are making in responding to the shooting death of Alex Preddy. How about the governor himself in Minnesota? When I saw this, I thought, there's no way, this can't happen. This can't be real. There's no way that Tim Walz compared children in Minneapolis to Holocaust victim Anne Frank. But oh, yes, he did.
0: We have got children in Minnesota hiding in their houses, afraid to go outside. Many of us grew up reading that story of Anne Frank. Somebody's going to write that children's story about Minnesota.
2: I can't even find the words. And so are you surprised when somebody bit off the finger of one of the law enforcement officers just doing his job? You saw that, right? You saw that. In fact, President Trump himself posted the photos of an ICE officer's finger that was bitten off by one of the protesters. Well, wouldn't you bite the finger off of somebody who's a Nazi trying to abduct your children? That's how Tim Walz and Jacob Frey and these lunatic Democrats are characterizing law enforcement. Tim Walz, the governor of the state, who certainly knows better, actually claimed the other day that ICE officers and Border Patrol agents aren't law enforcement. Of course they're law enforcement. They are enforcing immigration laws. I'd love to ask Governor Walz, or heck, Brian Taff for that matter, do you not think that law enforcement officers have a duty to enforce existing immigration laws in America? 800-655 Mike, Max in Houston, Texas. Hey, Mac, welcome back. You're up on the Mike Gallagher Show. How are you?
3: I'm good, sir. Hope you are.
2: I am. Thank you.
3: I just wanted to point out what to me would be obvious. All these protesters to prevent themselves from being injured or killed. If they just go back to the age-old saying, comply, don't die.
2: I keep wondering what kind of person thinks they're going to show up one day and get in the face of a man with a long gun and a bulletproof vest and a riot helmet on.
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7: News this hour from Town Hall. I'm Ken Lorman. The U.S. military says it bombed Iranian radar and drone control sites in Iran after Tehran shot down an American Predator drone this weekend. Kuwait, meanwhile, said Monday its air defenses had opened fire to intercept incoming drone and missile fire as Iran acknowledged launching a retaliatory strike. Elsewhere, the U.S. is pushing a gradual de-escalation plan between Israel and Lebanon. Officials say the proposal calls for Hezbollah to halt attacks and Israel to hold off strikes in Beirut. And Secretary of State Marco Rubio putting a spotlight on yet another hotspot, Cuba.
8: Cuba's in a lot of trouble because, unfortunately for them, it's run by a bunch of incompetent communists. And being communist is bad. Being an incompetent communist is like the worst.
7: Rubio says something needs to be done because Cuba's 90 miles from the U.S. and could pose a national security threat. Police in Hawaii have charged a 36-year-old man with killing three people.
9: The Hawaii Police Department reports Jacob Daniel Baker has been jailed without bail and is scheduled to appear in court Monday. Police say Baker has been charged with counts of first and second degree murder. Authorities say Baker killed three men in their 60s and 70s. He was arrested after a search of Hawaii's Big Island. Residents of the island's rural Puna community say Baker had been living there in exchange for work, but recently had become threatening. John Scott reporting.
7: Oil prices have gained. Stock markets in Japan and South Korea have hit fresh record highs on enthusiasm over the artificial intelligence boom and as investors await a decision on the ceasefire extension of the Iran war. U.S. and Iran negotiations continue. More on these stories from townhall.com.
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0: From the wild world of D.C. politics to America's culture clash, brace yourself for the reality check you've been waiting for. 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
1: It's Memorial Day, and this is the Mike Gallagher Highlight Show. I'm Eric Hansen, sitting in for Mike today as he embarks on a holiday. Joey Hudson will be guest hosting in the Relief Factor Studios for the rest of the week. In the meantime, we have an interview with journalist and author Molly Hemingway this hour. First up, there was a terrible crime committed in Shreveport, Louisiana, and almost nobody knows about it. The question is, why?
2: I saw the news reports yesterday about a man in Shreveport, Louisiana, who murdered 8 children. This is a story of unspeakable evil. And I'm going to tell you that it's not gotten the kind of national attention that one would think a story like this would receive. This was a guy identified as a 31-year-old Army veteran and a worker at UPS. He posted a picture of himself with one of his daughters hours before the massacre. His name was Shamar Elkins. And Shamar Elkins began his unspeakable carnage at 3 different addresses in Shreveport, Louisiana, shortly before 6 a.m. Central Time Sunday morning. The victims ranged in age from 3 to 11. As a police rep read out all of their ages, the reporters gasped. This is a crime that is really unprecedented. And you know what's disgusting? It's not really that big of a national story. And I would ask you why that is. On social media, the assumption is because it's due to the fact that this is a black family. Now, I don't understand that. I don't get why that would lead to sort of a media silence on a story like this. I saw somebody posted late last night, look, if a white guy had murdered 7 of his kids plus another child, it's all we'd be talking about in America the Monday after. This happens in Shreveport, Louisiana, and the guy, and he's dead, by the way, the police killed him. He fled the scene of the crime, and then they had a big police chase, and they wound up shooting him dead. I don't know the answer to this, because frankly, I don't know why his race has anything to do with the media coverage, but maybe you do. As usual, the left and the Democrats blame the guns. It's got to be guns. It's all due to the guns' fault. Now, it was already against the law for this guy to possess a gun because he had been convicted of a previous shooting. There is no gun law that would have prevented this. He wasn't allowed to have a gun in the first place. And it's been revealed that once again, another soft-on-crime district attorney got him probation. So this is a guy who didn't mind breaking gun laws. Gavin Newsom posted after this happened, 8 children murdered. This is a moral failure. It's preventable. How many more kids have to be killed before the NRA stops paying off politicians? The NRA? What's the NRA got to do with it? What the heck is he talking about? How's this the NRA's fault? The National Rifle Association is to blame for some monster who went berserk and killed 7 of his own kids and another innocent child? 8 beautiful children now going to be buried this week because a man killed them with a gun that he wasn't allowed by law to possess in the first place. What law do you want, Gavin Newsom? Tell me, I mean it. Tell us what law would work. There is no law, just like there wasn't any law that would have prevented the Sandy Hook massacre. How do you prevent, what gun law would have prevented a young man from murdering his mother, stealing her guns, and then going to the school and shooting up and killing all those kids and those teachers? What gun law? What law? You shouldn't murder your mom and steal her guns? But I'm back to the question about why, and I would include Fox News in this, maybe Newsmax, I don't know. Why do you suppose a hugely significant story, a man slaughters, wipes out 7 of his own kids, kills 8 children in Shreveport, Louisiana, that's not the biggest story of the day? In American media? And I can assure you, it is not. Why is it not? 800-655-MIKE. I'd love to turn to the smartest audience in the world and get your feedback on this. Wisconsin already wrote on the MyPillow text line, it doesn't fit their narrative. What doesn't fit the narrative? I don't understand even what that means. I don't even understand how race is a part of this. Do you get it? Do you understand what people are talking about when they say the fact that it's a black family is why it's not a media story? I mean, look, is it that the media is racist and doesn't want to cover a black family and this kind of a catastrophe? What could it be? What's the reason behind the relative muted response over this horrific story out of Shreveport, Louisiana, by the mainstream media? Tell me what you think. 800-655-MIKE. One number does it all. 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Flood the zone. Let's jam up my phone lines with some smart analysis about the media response to a massacre in Shreveport, Louisiana. 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Coming up.
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3: This is the Mike Gallagher Highlight Show. I hope you're having a safe and happy Memorial Day. Let's return to this story of murder and media indifference in Louisiana.
4: A man in Shreveport, Louisiana, kills 8 children, and the story is barely mentioned in the legacy media. There's a reason it's not mentioned. There's a reason it's not a big story. I don't know what it is. I don't know why this is, but maybe you can help me understand it. One of the theories is that the guy was released and out on probation when he shouldn't have been. But I don't quite buy that either. I don't know that I accept that that's the reason this story isn't being covered. 8 children slaughtered by a guy identified as a 31-year-old Army veteran and a UPS worker. He also shot 2 women in the head. They're somehow, miraculously, they survived. They're in critical condition. He was chased by local police. They shot him dead as he drove into neighboring Bossier City. Now, why do you think, why do you believe this is not a hugely significant media story? What could it be? 800-655-MIKE. Here's South Carolina. I just think that we've become desensitized to this kind of behavior, thanks to TV shows, song lyrics, video games, etc. Joe from Jacksonville says FoxNews.com had a breakdown of what transpired. The left's narrative is simple. Orange man bad, white men bad, guns bad, everything else is suppressed. Why is this story suppressed? I'm dying to find out what you think. 1-800-655-MIKE. One open line, 800-655-6453. We'll start in Bradenton, Florida, where Randy is standing by. Hey, Randy, welcome back. How are you, sir?
5: I'm good. I think it's quite simple why, and that is,
4: okay,
5: simply put, black-on-black crime does not matter whatsoever to the liberal, to white liberals, basically.
4: And why? But why not?
5: Because they're used by white liberals, and they're just not important. It's that simple.
4: I you may be onto something. The way I watch white liberals talk down to people, to black people, suggesting that blacks are too stupid to be able to figure out how to get ID. That's why voter ID laws are wrong. They'll come right out and say that, Randy. They just, black people and a lot of low-income people, they don't know how to get ID. What are you talking about? That's a racist thing to say.
5: And it's not just African Americans. There's a hierarchy. But it starts with them, and then other identity groups are also not important. The only important people to white liberals are white liberals.
4: You're right. You're right. Well put. Thanks, Randy. Good to hear from you. One open line, 800-655-MIKE. Steve's in Modesto, California. Hey, Steve.
6: Good morning. I just wanted to comment on the same thing, which is,

0: that essentially white males especially are made out to be the boogeyman. And any time a black male commits a heinous crime, they do want to bury it, because then that will it's like that commentator said that you said that it wasn't important. It's not important that a black male committed a heinous crime, but if it were a white male, it would be splashed all over the news.
1: You know what you're suggesting, Steve, and what the other caller suggested, and it's stunning to think about this, but you may be right. You're suggesting that to the mainstream media, which is run by leftists and liberals, a black life isn't as important as a white life. That a black life
0: is not just.
1: Go ahead.
0: I'm sorry.
1: It's okay.
0: It's not just that a black life isn't as important as a white life. It's that if a black male especially commits a heinous crime and it were elevated in the news, then it would detract from their narrative, like that commenter said, that the narrative of the media is to make the white male Christian a boogeyman.
1: Yeah, the boogeyman is the white guy, and if a black guy commits a terrible crime, I guess I really think I'm right. I believe that there is an inherent racism to many white liberals. The voter ID argument is the most concrete example of that. It is stunning to listen to people suggest that black people are too ignorant to be able to get IDs. And that's why they oppose voter ID laws. It's unbelievable. When you stop and think about this, the condescension, the arrogance, the smarmy patronizing of black people, it's really shocking. And so I think that's why this isn't that big a story. I mean, we could have found out about the soft on crime judge down the road. We could have found out about a lot of aspects of this case, but the enormity of 8 children losing their lives in Shreveport, Louisiana, that can't be ignored. That's the biggest story in the country right now. Not according to the legacy media.
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8: 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The answer. 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
1: It's the Mike Gallagher Highlight Show on Memorial Day. I'm Eric Hansen in the Relief Factor studios. The Supreme Court has been in the news in recent months. Molly Hemingway just published a new book about the court and visited the show to talk about it.
2: I like the way Molly Hemingway's book was described by John Malcolm. Writes, as we celebrate Justice Samuel Alito's 20th anniversary as an associate justice on the U.S. Supreme Court, and with rumors swirling of his possible retirement at the end of his term, now's the perfect time for an engaging biography of Justice Alito. And Molly Hemingway, highly respected conservative columnist and commentator, author of best-selling books, delivers the goods in this easy-to-read and thoroughly engaging book about Alito's life and its considerable impact on the law. She's the editor-in-chief of The Federalist. Here she is, a highly respected writer, commentator, and source of all kinds of material on The Mike Gallagher Show. So it's good to have a chance to thank you in person. How are you, Molly?
3: Great. It's great to be here with you.
2: Great to have you back again. Of course, we want to get into all kinds of aspects of your book. I finished it 2 days ago. It is very easy to read. It's fascinating. It's important because the Supreme Court is playing such a crucial role in our country. Let's talk, though, if we can, before we get to that, Hakeem Jeffries likes to throw around dummy Mandarin. And I'm trying to figure out what's the origins of dummy Mandarin. And the way it's described over on Grok, dummy Mandarin is when the clever map drawing fails and actually helps the opposing party instead. Well, isn't that what the Democrats in Virginia did? Didn't they dummy Mander?
3: It's such an extreme effort to disenfranchise many Republican and independent voters in the state of Virginia. But I do think there needs to be something, as we're seeing this fight develop, I do think one of the problems is that our congressional districts are just way too big. And the size of the country relative to the size it was when we created the 435-member Congress, I mean, there needs to be something so that people will have better representation. It's almost impossible to have good representation when you have so many people per congressman, and something needs to be done.
2: Molly Hemingway's with us. She's got a brand new book out, Alito, The Justice Who Reshaped the Supreme Court, Restored the Constitution. I know you've been making news. I've been watching some of your interviews, and there's some fascinating things about the slow walking of decisions. It's a huge aspect. But I want to ask you something that's bothered me. And as somebody who watches and knows the Supreme Court better than anybody, I want to ask you about Justice Amy Coney Barrett. You know, we talk a lot about surprising rulings that some of these conservative justices issue that seem to let us down, that seem to let down the conservatism, that seem to go against the grain. And I know that, as you write in the book, you know, the menacing mobs, the threats, the encampments outside the justices' own homes. Amy Coney Barrett is famously kind of a soccer mom, drives her kids around in a minivan, at least prior to becoming, a Supreme Court justice. Is it possible, Molly, that some of these unusual and disappointing decisions by Amy Coney Barrett stem from a pragmatic fear for her family and a reaction to the threats that she and her family have had to endure since she became a justice? Could that, and I hate to make that even that question. It sounds like it almost sounds sexist as I ask it, like she's not a strong enough woman like a man would be. But let's face it, this is a mom. This is a wife. It feels to me like there's something else going on with some of her peculiar decisions.
3: Well, in the book, I go through every single justice who Justice Alito has worked with and talking about their different strengths and weaknesses. And I think the issue with Justice Barrett is more about how she was sold to voters or how she was sold to the country. And what people were promised is that she wouldn't just be good, she would be the best Supreme Court justice in history. Mm-hmm. And so there were these expectations that were sky high. She actually has been pretty consistent, pretty conservative, but nowhere near what people were told she would be like. She's much more reluctant to do some stuff that needs to be done to overturn bad precedents. She is very nice, and she prides herself, I think, on how nice she is to her colleagues. But for Justices Thomas and Justice Alito, they know that they are not always going to be, that the court won't always have an originalist majority, and that a lot of damage was done through the court for decades. And they're thinking, you know, while we have this court, we should do what's necessary to correct some of these bad things. Some of the younger justices think, oh, I'll be here forever. I'll be here for a long time. I can take my time. But they might not always be in the majority. And I think the older justices would probably like the younger justices to know that. It's also a reminder that there's that there are more important traits than youth when picking a justice. Justice Barrett had only been a federal judge for a couple of years. Sometimes you need to see a little bit more time and consistency before you decide whether they should be elevated to the court.
2: Speaking of disappointments, I don't think it's a secret or a mystery that Chief Justice Roberts has been a massive disappointment time and time again for conservatives. Is that the same syndrome that you're describing, not quite as promised, and that didn't deliver as advertised?
3: On this one, actually, I think he did tell people he didn't have a coherent judicial philosophy. He said that in his confirmation hearing to be a D.C. Circuit judge. But people just wanted to believe he was conservative. He actually, I do want to say, obviously, he's the most liberal of the six Republican appointed justices. And he has been a huge disappointment when he recreates the law to save Obamacare, things like that, when he shows that he's so easily pressured by the media. But it's also true, and people should keep in mind, he's been an absolute stalwart on things like getting rid of affirmative action and other racist policies of the federal government and other governments. So that's, he's not, if he's your worst of your Republican nominees, it still does point to being a much better court than it was in years past. But people should have paid attention to him when he said he didn't really have a judicial philosophy, much less an originalist or conservative or constitutional judicial philosophy.
2: Your book, of course, is about Samuel Alito, and you quote from an article in which Ian Millhiser, a correspondent for Vox, said once, "I've thought for a long time that Samuel Alito is the smartest conservative on the court. He's strategic in a way Scalia and Thomas aren't." Is that fair?
3: Oh, it's exactly right. So a lot of people know and love Justice Scalia and Justice Thomas for good reason. They're so philosophically pure. And so they'll just, they were, you know, and you see this with Justice Thomas now. He plants his flag where he thinks the court should be. He doesn't really care if anyone else is with him. He just cares that he's right. Whereas Justice Alito might agree with him on where the court should be, but he thinks more strategically about how to move the court in that direction. And he's done that over and over again on free speech and freedom of religion and other cases where other issues where it's not sufficient to know what the court should be. You also have to think about how to slowly get your colleagues to join with you so that it can actually be the law of the land and the interpretation of the law of the land.
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1: 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The Answer. Fighting the good fight. 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Mike Gallagher. 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
7: It's a horrifying story. Of a case of a FedEx driver in Paradise, Texas.
8: It's right here.
7: Yep. And if I brought back a bumper sticker, it would be bring back public execution.
8: Yep.
7: Because I'll tell you what, when you read about and hear about this case, the guy's a FedEx driver and was delivering a Christmas present to this little 7-year-old Athena Strand. And he winds up, he pled guilty. He wound up strangling her. He tried, by the way, sorry for being graphic here, but you might as well know the full extent of this. He tried to break her neck first. That didn't work. So then he strangled her to death. Prosecutors said there's been DNA found on her that suggests she was sexually molested. And there's a haunting picture because the FedEx truck has a surveillance camera in it. And there's a picture of him driving her to her murder. And she is, like, kneeling between the two seats behind him with this look of total confusion and despair on her face, this beautiful little seven-year-old girl. And, you know, it's funny. I go down, and he's pled guilty, and now there's apparently they're playing an audio.
8: The trial is underway right now, and he's trying to avoid the death penalty because he's autistic. God bless everybody who's autistic, but no. Anyway, go ahead.
7: Yeah, autism. That's a good legal defense. Sure. He planned this whole thing out, they said. It's one of the most horrifying crimes I've ever seen. And the video and audio evidence is just so appalling. Apparently, he covered up the camera when he murdered her, because he murdered her apparently in the truck. But he didn't block out the audio. There's audio of him, and the prosecutor said to the jury, I'm sorry, but you're about to hear audio of a 250-pound man snuffing the life out of a 67-pound seven-year-old girl.
8: Well, they should. That's what you do in a trial.
7: That's what you do in a trial. But look, if this case doesn't deserve the death penalty, no case does.
8: I know.
7: And guess what? You know what we ought to do? We ought to do these publicly. Put them in public. Hang somebody in the public square like we used to do back in the day.
8: the conspirators and the cover after protecting John Wilkes Booth afterward.
7: That's right.
8: It's the early days of photography. You can see them hanging from a bite beam at the Washington Navy Yard.
7: This is not empty rhetoric, Mark. What do you think it would do to prevent future crime if we could see people publicly executed where it becomes real? And by the way, spare me the 10, 20 years of appeals. I mean, the guy did it. The guy's a monster. And, and you're gonna give him the benefit of years and years of three squares a day in cable TV and an air-conditioned jail cell. Give me a break. And by the way, the mother is completely in favor of the death penalty for the guy. How could you live with knowing this 7-year-old light of your life was so brutally murdered? And Mark, do you ever stop and just look at a picture of the guy? He's sitting there and he's nodding, he's bowing his head, and he's putting his hand over do you ever wonder what could cause a man to do that to an innocent little child?
8: Well, you know what the story was of this one? I mean, because the history books are full of evil people who, like, wake up one day and say, I'm going to go find a kid to kill. Seems not to be the case here. He was a FedEx driver, and he's just going about his business, do-de-do-de-do, and carelessly bumps into her, just about runs her over. Gets out, sees what's going on. He knows he's in instant trouble. And knows that if what this girl's going to do is she's going to run inside and say, the FedEx guy tried to run over me, and can't have that. So he abducts her, stuffs her in the van, tries to figure out what his options are for self-preservation, and the option he chooses is killing her. So it was, but for the accident of bumping into her, she's alive, but obviously the decision he made to take the most evil route out of his plight now places him in that courtroom for
7: right. And the prosecutors are casting doubt on that version, incidentally. They're saying that he calculated, he had this whole thing planned out, that the bumping of her with the truck was a ruse just to get her in the truck. They're not completely on board, I think. Apparently this guy, the only thing he's admitting to is killing her, but he's lying about everything else. He's just lying about everything up to and around, but I just wonder. I just keep wondering what could snap in your brain. You're a 34-year-old man, and you see this little innocent girl for whatever the circle, and you're going to say, you know what? I'm going to break her neck. I'm going to strangle her. I'm going to rape her. I'm going to murder this little innocent girl. There's a picture of her with a big red bow in her hair. This beautiful little child. What could go so wrong, Mark? What could lead? If I could sit the guy down in a room, I'd say, what would make you think that that was going to be a choice that you were going to decide to do that, make that day? You ever think about that?
8: I do, and it boils down to a two-word sentence. Evil, exists.
7: Yeah.
8: And that sounds dismissive. Well, that explains everything. And it kind of does, to the extent that, because you're doing something very natural, I do it too. If only we could understand this. If only we could talk to them. If only we could ply the depths of what...
7: I want to.
8: Evil exists. Do you ever have an odd fantasy about being able to time travel and teleport? If I could only drop myself into the moment that he hits her by accident or on purpose, or the moment he's thinking about doing this, just
7: right,
8: teleport in as some hero, some ethereal hero, and go, hey, what are you doing? And somehow stop it ahead of time. But evil exists. And I'm not saying we should stop trying to ever figure it out. Of course you should, from the depths of mental illness to who knows what's going on. But some things like this are just going to happen.
7: Well, it's the randomness of it that I don't understand. Look, I can at least understand somebody kills somebody robbing a bank or, you know, whatever. There's a road rage. I mean, I understand. This is just random. I'm going to just pick on this 7-year-old girl. Speaking of mental illness, I guess you heard that the homeless man who was caught on video savagely butchering Irina Zarutsky, the 23-year-old Ukrainian refugee on a Charlotte light rail train, he has been found incapable to proceed on murder charges.
8: Great.
7: Yeah, he's incompetent to stand trial.
8: Yeah.
7: Matt Walsh had a really good take on this, and I think often about this kind of this defense. Innocent by reason of insanity or not capable of standing trial. And the truth is, if you're such a total drain on society, the whole incompetent, here's what Matt Walsh said, the whole idea of incompetent to stand trial is nonsense. If you're too incompetent to understand that you shouldn't butcher an innocent woman on the train, you should die, period. Arrest, convict, execute. You're not fit to be part of human society. How many more innocent people must we sacrifice for the sake of coddling and babying the absolute scum of the earth? Our ancestors had it right, he said. They would have had this guy hanging from the gallows an hour after conviction. The old system of justice was light years better than the insane BS we're dealing with now.
8: And we would have done it publicly. Full circle back to what you were talking about.
7: There you go.
8: And if indeed there is some mental obstacle that keeps somebody from 100% grasping what they're doing, if they only got an 80 or 90% handle on what they're doing, which defense attorneys will instantly weaponize to try to spare their clients.
7: Yep.
8: Let's execute people anyway, so that if you are a little foggy on things, maybe what cuts through your fog is, I'm thinking of killing this little girl, this person. I seem to remember 10 people getting the electric chair or
7: Thank
8: the needle
7: you.
8: For doing what I'm about to do, so boom, maybe Thank I'll you. Think otherwise.
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10: 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I'm Eric Hansen, in for Mike today. Joey Hudson will guest host for the rest of the week. 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
3: 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WORL. Orlando. Orlando. Orlando. Orlando.
5: News this hour from Town Hall. I'm Ken Lorman. President Trump says Iran is eager to strike a deal with the United States, calling it potentially a win for Washington and its allies. His comments on Truth Social early Monday morning come after U.S. forces reported weekend strikes on Iranian sites, and Iran claimed it targeted a U.S. base in response. Correspondent Andrew Stewart reports on the fact that U.S. military officials are saying they bombed radar and drone sites in Iran.
6: This comes after Iran shot down an American MQ-1 Predator drone this weekend. Meanwhile, Kuwaiti officials say their air defenses had opened fire early Monday morning to intercept incoming drone and missile fire. Kuwaiti officials say this took place as Iran acknowledged launching a retaliatory strike. The dueling attacks reflect the fragile nature of a weeks-long ceasefire in the Iran war.
5: As the world awaits President Trump's decision on the Iran nuclear deal, public policy expert Matthew Continetti explains what the two sides want.
7: Iranians believe that their stranglehold over the Strait of Hormuz is going to impose enough economic pain that Trump will settle for less than what he wants. And Trump believes that our blockade of Iranian ports is causing enough damage to an already ruined Iranian economy that eventually the Iranians will fold or the House of Cards will collapse.
5: In political news, Senate Majority Leader John Thune says it's time for Republicans in Texas to come together and put all their energy into getting Ken Paxton elected to the United States Senate. Thune says Paxton is laser-focused on winning the midterm election in the fall, and he's running against Democrat James Tallarico. You can get more on this and other stories at townhall.com.
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17: Your weekend is going to be a great one for you. I'm spending part of it with Noah C. Rothman, who's been a guest a lot on the program, but Blood in Progress took him away from his normal spot this week because his brand new book, Blood in Progress, he's got to be out there promoting Blood in Progress. And I have a specific Blood in Progress question for you, Noah, after we do the breaking news. Here's the breaking news from courtesy of Jason Brodsky on X, New York Times. Quote, President Trump's meeting in the Situation Room lasted about 2 hours, but the president did not reach a decision on any new deal with Iran, according to a senior administration official who spoke on the condition of anonymity to speak about internal deliberations. Quote, the administration believes it is still close to an agreement, but that there are certain matters being debated, including the unfreezing of funds for the Iranians, the official said. My comment on that, Noah, and then I'm going to go to yours, which I just posted, is I hope President Trump provides zero relief to the Rump regime until all the enriched uranium, including the 3% stuff, is removed from the country and all suspected sites, including Pickaxe Mountain, are inspected and destroyed. Destroying Iran's nuclear program is the defining accomplishment of his presidency. That's how I see it. How do you see it?
18: Not only the defining accomplishment of his presidency, I wrote you know, on the eve, what turned out to be the eve of Operation Epic Fury, that the president's legacy will be defined by his efforts to reshape the geopolitical landscape in the Middle East, full stop. Iran being the final piece of that puzzle, but it was a project that began in 2017 with the very nascent outlines of what became the Abraham Accords, with the intelligence sharing relationship between the Sunni states and Israel. And that is the president's legacy. He has the opportunity to cement it or fatally muddy it, depending on his determination of where this ceasefire talk is going. And sometimes I hear the president himself say, you know, no release of funds except for performance or rewards. And then I read on background reporting from some murky sources, usually out of Axios, but usually then often confirmed by CNN or NBC or others, about the details of this proposal, all of which make me queasy, and very little I feel like I can rely on. Yeah. These are just rumors floating around. Noam Bloom, who produces the commentary podcast, had a great line. He said, following these, the will-he-won't-he stories around the Iran deal is like mock executions. It is just a psychologically brutal thing to subject yourself to, and so it's probably healthier just not to.
17: Now, yesterday I had to fly coast-to-coast. I had a lot of time with books, and so I was reading Churchill's The Finest Hour, Volume 2 of his World War II memoirs, and we're at the point where Italy declares war on a reeling France and England, and FDR goes on the radio in June before his election in November and just denounces Italians in Italy as having taken the dagger and stabbed their neighbor in the back. And Churchill said, you know, I thought, what about the Italian-American vote? But I'm glad that the president, FDR, has his resolves, which triumphed over politics. I think Donald Trump has his resolves about Iran. Do you agree with me?
18: To the extreme frustration, I think, of some of his Republican colleagues, because at times he conveys that resolve by saying, listen, I don't care about the midterm elections, or I don't care about the status of the economy, and he's trying to convey that he is 100% committed to this project and nothing else will dissuade him from pursuing it to completion, which is valuable, especially in a wartime president. But the way he talks about it does create opportunities for Democratic ad makers to make Republican lives much more difficult, and they're not shy about saying so behind closed doors.
17: Now, I want to go to a part of Blood and Progress, which I didn't bring the book with me. I'll get it again when I'm back on the East Coast Wednesday. But I am of the view that we're like at 1933 levels of anti-Semitism in this country, that so much so that Nick Lemon, who wrote this amazing book, Returning, he's a left liberal Jew, but he can't. This book should win National Book Award Pulitzer. It won't, because he's Jewish. I think we're getting to the point that Jews are actually afraid of going out with their kippah on. I think it's really the worst of my lifetime. I'm 70 years old. Is this a necessary part of the Blood and Progress cycle? No, that the left goes through an anti-Semitism cycle.
18: It's certainly related. And I think it's definitely the worst environment for anti-Semitism in my lifetime. It's so much worse in Europe than it is here, and it's really bad here. But this didn't just happen overnight. It didn't even happen in the immediate aftermath of October 7th, even though that was the trigger, the perverse trigger for a lot of the violent anti-Semitism we've been experiencing. In New York City, it's been going on for the better part of a decade and only getting worse. Visibly Jewish people have been being attacked on the streets of New York City all throughout even the de Blasio years, to say nothing of Eric Adams' tenure and even today. And in Blood and Progress, I do describe the degree to which a lot of the narratives that are fomenting violence against Jews internationally and at home have roots in Soviet soil. A lot of the narratives that you hear expressed by anti-Israel forces and therefore designed to incriminate Jews for being proximate to, adjacent to the Zionist project, emanate in a Soviet effort to discredit the Israeli state after Soviet investments in the Arab armies that were defeated in 1967 and 1973 proved to not be generating the returns that the Kremlin expected. So they sought to articulate narratives that would discredit the Jewish state, among them that it was a colonial outpost, a neocolonial project, an enemy to proletarian civilization, a white enclave in the brown global south, that it had been conducting genocide campaigns against Palestinians and Arabs, that it used rape as a weapon of war, famine as a weapon of war, all of these narratives are frozen in amber. They are unfalsifiable in the minds of their believers, and they creep back into the discourse every now and then, and sometimes in an unreconstructed version of what we were exposed to in 1973, which was retailed documented evidence, retailed by KGB elements to far-left reactionary and guerrilla movements inside the United States, designed to foment tension, racial tension, internal dissension, and to frustrate American geopolitical objectives.
17: Well, I do.
18: It's the same thing. We're still experiencing the same legacy.
17: But it's much deeper in the Democratic Party than it's ever been. I know people want me to say it's on the right, but I just don't think it is, to the extent that you go be on a couple of podcasts, it's just not there. And those podcasts are entertainment value, not substance. They're not changing the opinion of standing with Israel in the Republican Party. It's still like 100%. However, Democrats had a Michigan Senate primary this week, and they wholly failed. The reporters, the moderator, wholly failed to talk about Israel or anti-Zionism, much less anti-Semitism. It's all one thing to me, but they wholly failed. Do you think, Noah, in the 2027 and 2028 debates that Democrats who want to be their nominee will have, will the moderators press on this issue, not just of Israel, but of Jews, because the Democrats have a Jewish problem?
18: Not if the moderators are aligned with Democratic objectives. They know this is not a winning issue for them. They know the party's activist class has them in a vice and wants to hear things that make the party's nominees less palatable to the general electorate. It's shocking that the Michigan debate did not focus at least a little bit on the degree to which not just the Israel and the Jews, radical Islam has become a wedge issue.
17: Yep.
18: In the Michigan Senate primary. It is a divisive issue on the American left. They don't quite know how to deal with it, which is shocking given our proximity to the September 11th attacks, which is really not all that long ago given our lifetimes. One of the candidates there struggles to say whether or not the Iranian regime should dissolve or whether it was valuable for us to dispense with the Iranian leadership, which has hundreds of American bodies on their hands, thousands if you really play out the Iranian efforts to kill Americans and kill our allies overseas over the course of the 50 years that the Islamic Republic has been in existence. It's something that really kind of makes Abdel el-Sayed, who's one of the leading candidates for this nomination, queasy to denounce radical Islamists who want to see the United States destroyed and its people murdered. That seems like something that the Michiganders should get a real eyeful of and be able to evaluate. But they were.
17: And I think it's so disparaging of Arab Americans, like who I know many of and who are on both sides. They're both red and blue Arab American. But for the moderators not to bring it up is cowardly. Don't take the job if you won't ask the hard questions. You agree with that?
18: See, no, I don't think it's cowardly. I think it was malicious, because I think they don't want to get the answers. Yeah, I don't think they want the answers. They certainly don't want to put their candidates in a position to say something that will put them crosswise with the activist class, or to create more tensions within the party that exposes the extent to which radical Islamist terrorism is a dividing line within the party. They know that reflects badly on Democrats, so why even bring it up? So, yeah, I think there's more intent there.
17: That's interesting. I have to think about that. Noah C. Rothman, follow him on X at Noah C. Rothman. Go to Amazon, get Blood in Progress. It will bring you up to speed very quickly on where we are headed, which is back to the 60s, which is not good. We're already there. We're just already there. And the bombings haven't started yet, but we're already there. Thank you, Noah. Coming right back with Abe Greenwald, executive editor of Commentary. Stay tuned.

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3: I'm by Abe Greenwald, the executive editor of Commentary Magazine. Abe, I want to fill you in. I've been talking with Noah Rothman and with Matt Continetti about anti-Semitism in the Democratic Party, and I want to make sure a new audience knows. I'm not Jewish. I didn't know any Jews until I went to college, and I lived with Jews for 4 years and got to know some Jews and figure it out, but I'm just not Jewish. I've always been a supporter of Israel, but I am observant, and I observe a lot of anti-Semitism in the United States. I mean, a whole lot, and yet reporters won't ask Democrats about it. There was a Michigan Senate primary campaign debate, and they did not drill down on this issue, though it's lurking like Jaws beneath the... Will any journalists do their work in this cycle?
4: In the large-scale, mainstream, legacy media, whatever you want to call it, absolutely not. They would do it in a second. Well, you know what? I'm going to retract that. I was about to say they do it in a second if the candidates involved were on the right or Republicans. But I'm not even so sure of that anymore, because they have extended a kind of open hand to the most outspoken anti-Jewish voices on the right as well. There's been a kind of meeting of minds there. So, no, they will absolutely not do it for two reasons. Mainstream journalism these days is filled with young liberal reporters and writers and editors who believe largely that anti-Zionism, as they call it, is legitimate and good and humane and not to be confused with anti-Semitism, and because they do not want to challenge anyone from the Democrats and risk losing that party's support.
3: So you're in agreement with Noah that legacy media, at least, is complicit with Democrats. I thought they were afraid of radicals, which are different things. To be complicit with Democrats and not bring up their broken arm issues is one thing. To be afraid of blowback, terrorism, violence is another thing. Do you think any of the latter is at play here?
4: I think they were petrified of the radicals in 2020, and the radicals took them over. So they have no reason to be petrified of them anymore. They have kneeled before them and are acting in exactly the ways that the radicals would like. I mean, we all remember in 2020 there was those reports of internal Slack streams at the New York Times and elsewhere, and a bunch of liberal nonprofits, where you had this younger generation of radical leftists complaining to the sort of liberal higher ups about not feeling safe and whatnot, because the voice or activities of the body in question were not radical enough. And I think they all jumped into submission, and that's where we're at.
3: All right, now I want to switch topics to the breaking news. At this hour, the New York Times is reporting that President Trump has not decided on an Iran deal. And there are lots of reasons. We don't

0: know what they are, and the president hasn't said anything, but he's always said no dust, no dollars, and they want dollars. I think I interpret it at that way. There's a small club. It includes you and me, Noah and Matt Continetti. It doesn't include John. It maybe comes in and out of that club, which is we are so much better off as the world and the country 15 months into Donald Trump's presidency because of the damage he's done to Iran that to a certain extent it doesn't matter if he finishes the job. But I want him to finish the job. Do you think he will? I think it is one of his resolves, one of his historical markers to destroy the nuclear program in Iran, and I mean destroy it.
1: I've never been more unsure of what the president's going to do, and that's saying a lot because I am habitually sure of what he's going to do. I have a real hard time looking into the future here because I find it impossible to believe that he will take a sucker's deal that resembles in any way the JCPOA. And I also am finding it almost impossible to think he will resume kinetic operations. So I don't know, but obviously something has to give, and I don't know which gives. And I just want to address the point about our being safer. I agree with you. The bulk of the overwhelming majority of Iran's nuclear program lays in rubble, as do tons of missiles. And that undoubtedly makes us safer. I will say, if the U.S. withdraws, winds down this operation with some sort of faulty, bogus deal with the remnants of the Iranian regime, it's not that we will be in as much danger or more danger than we were before, but it will introduce a new danger into the world, something akin to our pointless withdrawal from Afghanistan, in the sense that it will send a signal to bad actors that this is the best shot that the U.S. gave it, this bold, overwhelming action, backed up by all sorts of bluster, and at the end of the day, they couldn't finish the job. And that is a different kind of danger that I think Donald Trump risks introducing.
0: Okay, let me ask you about another danger, which is any kind of a deal over international waterways that make them less international. That ought not to just scare us or the world. China's got to look at the Strait of Malacca, which doesn't run past their friends. They run past our friends and say, and we've got the Virginia-class submarine, and say, we don't like this deal either. Do you think China might actually be pushing Iran to back away from the idea that they get a toll?
1: Well, one hopes. I mean, you know, I think clearly Donald Trump wanted China to lean on Iran one way during his summit with Xi. They're so tight-lipped about what they may or may not be doing vis-a-vis Iran, the Chinese are, that I don't know, but I agree with you. Then again, if this all comes down to a question of the Iranians being able to wait out a situation that the U.S. cannot, we're in a whole new world altogether.
0: And I'll leave it at that. I'm hoping, as I told Matt and Noah and others, that the president's, this is one of his, quote, resolves. That's a Churchill word about FDR. He had certain resolves that he would not cross. I hope the nuke program is one of those resolves, and they don't get a dollar. And anyone who's talking to them about breaking his bake, he's going to crack his base if he does a bad deal. That's the problem. Abe Greenwald, always good to see you. Great Thursday and Friday editions of the Commentary Podcast. I enjoyed them both. Go follow Abe at Abe Greenwald on X. Listen to the Commentary Podcast as well. Come right back to the Hugh Hewitt Show.
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1: With SRN News, I'm Ken Lormand in Washington. President Trump says Iran is eager to strike a deal with the U.S., calling it a potential win for Washington and its allies. His comments on Truth Social come after U.S. forces reported weekend strikes on Iranian sites. Iran claimed it targeted a U.S. base in response. The exchanges mark the latest tensions during the ongoing negotiations to end the three-month conflict. Senate Majority Leader John Thune says it's time for Republicans in Texas to come together and put their energy into getting Ken Paxton elected to the United States Senate. He says Paxton is laser-focused on winning the midterms. He's running against Democrat James Tallarico. Meantime, there's a growing controversy in the Democrat Party over Graham Plattner. This is SRN News.
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10: With my friend Bud, the contractor, who built this studio, as a matter of fact. Great work by a man I tease relentlessly, and we will have a great wake tonight, and we will have a great memorial service tomorrow. But as soon as I landed in California at 9 o'clock last night, I was immediately enveloped in the Tom Steyer universe. It's as though he had taken over. I don't know if there's a... We got to get Schroeder to tell me, is there a comic book where an evil force comes in to the universe and takes over every screen, every ad, every means of communication? Because Tom Steyer is trying to buy the second place. Now, I think it'll be second place because I think Steve Hilton will win. And every Republican should vote for Steve Hilton, and every moderate should vote for Steve Hilton, and every sane Democrat should vote for Steve Hilton. He's basically a liberal Republican who, you know, would be fine in the Tory party in Great Britain, which he used to advise David Cameron, or a New England Republican. He's a Pete Wilson Republican, and this state needs fixing. But Tom Steyer is a bored billionaire, and he knows that Javier Becerra is an empty suit. So I really cannot turn on anything. And I'm assuming AM 870, the answer, is included on this, because it's a jungle primary. Everybody gets to vote on everyone. And so Tom Steyer might be running, hey, you Christian people, hey, you conservative people, hey, all you folks who listen to Hugh Hewitt and Larry Elder on the Salem News Channel and the Salem Radio Network, and all you folks who are Scott Jennings, you should vote for Tom Steyer. I mean, this guy, he's desperate to have some significance. Now, he is smarter than Javier Becerra, but that's not saying anything, actually, because I don't think Secretary Becerra, former Congressman Becerra, former Attorney General of the State of California Becerra, knows anything. I really don't. I think I interviewed him back in my Life and Times days when I did 10 years of the nightly news in L.A., but I do believe he's about as empty a suit as possible. So California would go from the dumbest governor they've ever had to a dumber governor. So it would be dumb and dumber. Now, Jerry Brown was not dumb, and he had Ann Gust as his chief of staff, and as a law school classmate of mine, and happened to be married to Jerry, and she's brilliant. And so Gavin Newsom did not have the staff that Jerry Brown did. And so it's just getting worse and worse. And it's so pathetic, actually, how he's craving the far-left approval. But in L.A., it's not just the governor's race. Vote for Steve Hilton, and then vote for Spencer Pratt, if you're in L.A. Spencer Pratt has a new ad up, cut number 18.
0: Spencer Pratt is the common sense choice for Los Angeles. Just look around. The city is a mess and our leaders have failed us. Homelessness, crime, drugs, everything is worse under Karen Bass.
11: This is bad. She's caught the Pratt. How did this happen?
0: We restrict her media diet. New York Times, MSNBC, NPR, maybe CNN if we're feeling frisky. Something must have slipped through.
11: Does she know anyone, anyone at all, who thinks for themselves?
0: I don't know. I don't think so. What is this?
11: It starts with a mild cough. And then, next thing you know, you hate seeing homeless drug addicts inject near kids. It's very contagious. I'm going to prescribe 4 doses of NPR every hour on the hour, 2 doses of the New York Times, and 5 doses of the LA Times.
0: Why was Karen Bass in Ghana while the city was burning?
11: 6 doses. 6 doses of the LA Times. We'll have to hold her in quarantine with the others for a few days. It's protocol.
10: Very good ad. I hope you could see it on the Salem News Channel. Could the doctor coughs at the end and the room where they're being quarantined for the people who caught Pratt? It's pretty full. 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I'll be right back. Go nowhere. I'm Hugh Hewitt on the Salem News Channel, the Salem Radio Network, and all of our great radio affiliates across the U.S. of A.
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10: I'm Hugh Hewitt. As many of you know, the show is approaching its 26th anniversary on the Salem Radio Network. And I think that's 3 or 4 years on the Salem News Channel and our wonderful affiliates across the country. Many of them have carried us every year of 20. And I've always done it without a producer. Never had a producer. I've had Dwayne and Adam and Harley. But Dwayne's like this is a time, you won't get this unless you're a boomer or a near boomer, maybe Gen Xer. There was a show called F Troop from a long time ago. Dun, dun, dun, dun, dun, dun, dun, dun, dun. And the cap, that's it. And the F Troop was run by a moron. That would be me. And there was a guy who would save them from getting...
18: Sergeant O'Rourke.
10: Sergeant O'Rourke was the one guy who had
18: a... Forrest Tucker.
10: Okay, Forrest Tucker would stop them. So Dwayne doesn't come to work very often, but when he is here, he's like Sergeant O'Rourke. Because I made a mistake last hour, and that mistake was I said Democrats have an anti-Semitism problem, and the panelists did not bring it up in the Michigan Senate debate. I was wrong. And Dwayne woke up from his somnambulance. He did his Sergeant O'Rourke thing, his Forrest Tucker thing, and said, no, no, no, no, no. And so, my apologies. They did ask. We found this cut, cut number 14.
19: Is there an anti-Semitism problem in the Democratic Party? Ms. McMorrow.
20: There is. At the Democratic Convention, an attendee yelled an anti-Semitic slur at my husband, who is Jewish, who was walking with my five-year-old daughter. That is terrifying.
10: Okay, that's the only clip Dwayne was able to find on short notice, but I did not see that anywhere. I'm amazed that that did not make it on the social media. That's the first time anyone in mainstream media has asked a Democrat point blank, do the Democrats have an anti-Semitism problem? I don't know that man's name, but I apologize to him for saying they didn't bring it up. I would have thought if they asked El Sayed, who is anti-Semitic, all right, he's pro-Hamas. He won't speak ill of Khamenei, who tortured and murdered tens of thousands of people. He's really over the line. I don't know if he asked him. There has been no social media cut. That's how I normally find out about this stuff. And I thank Generalissimo for coming in today. That's very rare for him to come in on a Friday.
18: There was a print story of El Sayed from the last, 36 hours. And he said, even up to today, he still wrestles. I'm paraphrasing, but this is pretty close. He, quote, wrestles with the question of whether Israel should have the right to exist.
10: All right, so that he's anti-Semitic.
18: He's anti-Semitic.
10: And so I would love to have heard the debate. And then I would love to see the clips out on social media. But you know why that clip isn't out there? You know why I didn't? I was all day on the airplane yesterday, so I was going between Churchill and X. Churchill, 14 hours traveling. So I saw everything about the debate that made it onto social media. You know why that clip isn't on? Let's play it again. Cut number 14 of Mallory
19: McMorrow. Is there an anti-Semitism problem in the Democratic Party? Ms. McMorrow.
20: There is. At the Democratic Convention, an attendee yelled an anti-Semitic slur at my husband, who is Jewish, who was walking with my five-year-old daughter. That is terrifying.
10: I think that did not make it on the social media because the impenetrable wall of the left has decided to memory hole that. They don't want that question being asked again and again and again. Like, you know, Democrats always bring up global warming with Republicans. This Democrat journalists always bring up global warming. It's one of their hobby horses. Now they'll be bringing up Tucker and Candace Owen and Charlie and conspiracy theorists. And that's just what they do. It's like trained seals in the left-wing media. But that slips through. And I owe that man an apology delivered. He asked the question that ought to be asked of every Democrat everywhere. 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Also, programming note, Sunday night, 7 p.m., on the Salem News Channel, Dawn's Early Light. I told you about this in hour number one. I want to remind you in hour number two. Mark it. Put it in your calendar. Don't miss it. Sunday night, 7 p.m., in coordination with Salem Now, Salem News Channel premieres by Dawn's Early Light. It's, of course, about the pivotal moment in the War of 1812 outside of Fort McHenry, when you've got Francis Scott Key witnessing the battle, and he writes the Star-Spangled Banner, and it ties in to the President's Executive Order 14202 from February of last year, where he established the task force to eradicate anti-Christian bias. So this documentary is about 1812 and the defense of our liberty, and it's about the defense of our religious liberty being mounted by Donald Trump. And it's important. It's an all-of-government effort. And through interviews, history, investigative storytelling, this film explores the challenges identified and the measures being taken to strengthen the protections of religious freedom. It is Sunday night, May 31st at 7 p.m. on the Eastern. 7 p.m. on the Salem News Channel. Thanks to Salem Now. We appreciate that. Stay tuned. I'll be back with Tarzana Joe, then the Hillsdale Dialogue coming up right after that on The Hugh Hewitt Show.
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10: Tarzana Joe, I'm on the West Coast. It's only appropriate that the poet laureate of the Hugh Hewitt Show, Tarzana Joe, show up. His website, tarzanajoe.com, is being refurbished. I'm very excited about that. Hello, Joe.
9: Yes, yes. It's interesting that you mentioned climate change in the last segment because that's what the poem is about.
10: Ah!
9: There was a UN document called RCP85 that said the changing climate would roast everything alive. They said our bell was tolling, dingering and dongering. They used its dire conclusions for all their fearful mongering. The polar bears would melt away. We'd find them cold and clammy. The temperature in Greenland would be warmer than Miami. The Boston Globe said no more snow and likely no more skiing. And talking heads across the dial were breathless and agreeing. They said 100 vile things by climate change was causable, but now they've changed their tune a bit. They call their work implausible. Right-wing kooks are quick to pounce, and we don't think it's funny, because those awful warnings cost us lives, careers, and money. Not so fast, the UN says. Some fears were overstated, but we're still in a crisis, and that cannot be debated. May you suffer moderation. Huh. May all your partners leave you. Don't tell us that you got it wrong, then ask us to believe you. Ask Goddard or Copernicus, Big Bang or Steady State. Don't call yourself a scientist unless you can debate. That's Wrong by Tarzana Joe.
10: That's fabulous. Is Wrong over at the TarzanaJoe.com 1.0, or are you waiting for Tarzana Joe 2.0?
9: No. You can go to TarzanaJoe.com as it sits right there in front of you and get Wrong. And you can also go to my Facebook page. And, you know, I'm going to become a man of multimedia.
10: Does your Facebook page have the I Need a Poem button like the Tarzana Joe website does?
9: No. Can you do that?
10: I don't know. I don't do Facebook. That belongs to Salem, and they do that. But I want you to know, make sure you do if you can. I don't know if you can, but there is, if you need a poem, you'll ask who? Not Dwayne.
9: I'll ask the Pope. The Pope should know how I can do it on Facebook.
10: You know,
9: I'm sure.
10: I hope I wasn't being disrespectful when I said I'm not really looking to the Pope for AI advice because he's 70 years old like I am, and it's not really our wheelhouse. But I'll read it. TarzanaJoe.com. I need a poem. If you need a poem for a wedding, a farewell party, a toast at a wedding, or anything, a graduation, go to TarzanaJoe.com and hit the I Need a Poem boom and read Wrong right there. Thank you, Joe.
9: Thank you, Hugh.
10: Don't go anywhere, America. Dr. Larry Arn, president of Hillsdale College, is coming up next. They had a commencement there a couple of weeks back. Erica Kirk was the speaker, and we're going to talk about that because it was quite a great speech by Erica Kirk. Stay tuned to the Salem News Channel. I'll be right back.
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5: Breaking news this hour from Town Hall. I'm Ken Lorman. President Trump says Iran really does want to make a deal with the U.S. Correspondent Andrew Stewart reports.
6: The president says such a deal would be a good one for Washington and its allies. However, Mr. Trump also says it was tougher to negotiate with Iran amid all the political commentary surrounding the conflict. His post on social media comes only hours after the U.S. military says it struck Iranian military sites. Mr. Trump's remarks also come after Iran's Revolutionary Guards said they targeted a U.S. base in response.
5: President says he'll soon decide on a proposed deal to extend the ceasefire with Iran. Public policy expert Matthew Continetti says the president's objective in Iran remains the same.
7: He is on a mission to deny the Islamic Republic a nuclear bomb. And that has been his goal, through it, whether it's Operation Midnight Hammer, or whether it's Operation Epic Fury, or whether it's this battle of the blockades we have in the Strait of Hormuz and Persian Gulf, where we're kind of trying to find a negotiated solution.
5: Elsewhere, Israeli forces are now deeper inside Lebanon than they've been in 25 years, despite the U.S. brokered ceasefire. The incursion challenges efforts to extend the ceasefire in Iran as Tehran wants a deal to end the fighting in Lebanon. Israel is targeting the Iranian-backed Hezbollah militant group. Back in this country, California voters face a crowded ballot with 61 names on it in Tuesday's primary to replace outgoing Democratic Governor Gavin Newsom. The race has no clear frontrunner. Republican Steve Hilton, who has been endorsed by President Trump, is emphasizing in his race lower taxes and smaller government. More on these stories at townhall.com.
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4: This is John Katzmatidis, the Cat's Corner. 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All they do is raise taxes. And then when they need more money, they tax the taxes. 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
11: This is Ed Morrissey of HotAir.com for Town Hall. We warned repeatedly when Canada began to adopt assisted suicide as part of its government-run health care. Socialized medicine combined with assisted suicide sets up foreseeable economic incentives that reward disposal of patients rather than chronic care. But even we couldn't have dreamed that Canada would grow so desperate to reduce costs that they would condone assisted suicide assessments in fast food parking lots. Yet that's exactly what happened in Ontario, where a doctor diagnosed a chronic bowel problem and emotional issues outside of Tim Hortons coffee shop and took the patient to be euthanized. Why? The doctor provides their system what it needs, fewer patients. That's the real standard of care when single-payer systems face the choice of chronic care or pushing patients to end their lives. This is what they call humane treatment in Canada. If progressives have their way here, the U.S. will be next. I'm Ed Morrissey.
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14: Morning glory and evening grace, America. Thanks to Mark Davis for sitting in for me a little bit. I am so pleased to welcome back Dr. Larry Arnn, president of Hillsdale College. It's commencement season everywhere. Some commencements are done. Hillsdale's is done. Some are this weekend. Some are next weekend. Some go into middle of June. But I wanted to spend some time on that. It's not really a Hillsdale dialogue, but it's really all Hillsdale dialogue. First of all, Dr. Arnn, what is the whole purpose of a commencement? Is it a unique American tradition, or does it go back to the founding of Oxford and Cambridge?
15: It's old. First of all, to understand it, what have I done? I've done 27 commencements now. Isn't that crazy?
14: Wow.
15: And it starts with the oddness of the name, commencement. You know, it is about starting out your life, right? But the mood and the tone is all farewell. You know, you could call it valediction. You know, farewell, goodbye, this is the end. And that's, you know, the talk is heavily involved in that. But it's called commencement. Now you have to ask yourself the question, what unites the past and the future? And the answer is not the present, that's very fleeting. The answer is eternity. And so the right theme of commencement is eternity. And there are lots of prayers, and there's lots of talk about the eternal things in light of which one must commence one's life. And in a good college, you're there to learn what those things are and build the character to pursue them. So that's what commencement is about. And the best commencement speeches are like that. And
14: you had a great commencement speaker this year in Erica Kirk. I'm going to play a lot of her commencement speech. But before I do, in the 26 prior commencements, you've had Justice Thomas. You've had a lot of great people come and speak to the college. If I were to press you and we accept Justice Thomas and any other justices and Erica Kirk, who lingers with you after 27 years as giving a speech that made a mark?
15: Michael Ward was very good. He's a C.S. Lewis scholar. He's got a wonderful... He's a very good ceremony. He's very good in many ways, but he's a very good ceremonial speaker. And he's funny. Mostly he's funny by making fun of us. He parsed out the name Hillsdale one time. What does it mean, Hilldale? Hills and Dales, do they go together? And he worked on that for a while. But he's very good. Hadley Arkus gave a great talk one year. What you need to do it well is gravitas. You need serious. You need to be a serious person. And so the ones who are the most serious do the best.
14: Well, I want to dissent. I had Alexander Solzhenitsyn for 2 hours in the rain in 1978. He spoke in Russian, and it was translated into English. Very serious speech. Not that great of a commencement, though, but a very serious speech. Let's turn to this year. Erica Kirk, brilliant inspiration on your part to invite her. Why did you invite her to address it in this year of her tragedy?
15: Well, I loved Charlie, and I loved him because he was a student. He was an important man, right? And he was a whirlwind. And I began by resenting him, you know, because I don't like people coming up to me and telling me this is the most brilliant young man in America, because I think if there is such a young man, I probably know him. And if I do know him, I won't go around calling him the most brilliant young man in America, because I don't think it's good for 19-year-olds. So I sort of whacked him first time I met him. And I got him to say what turning point was. He said, you're going to change the culture on college campuses. And I said, define for me the terms culture and college. And he struggled. And I said, so you're going to fix it, and you don't know what it is. And, you know, I thought, I'm done with that boy now. Well, I was not done with him. For the next 12 years, he just haunted me. And he, Erica sent me just the other day another page from his, what she calls his journals. What they are is class notes. We studied a lot of things together, Charlie and I. And that's what we always talked about. You know, we didn't talk very much about Donald Trump and high politics, which he was very involved in, much more than I. He wanted to talk about America. What is it? What does it mean? What is a final cause? What is a formal cause? What is character? How do you get one? He just loved those topics, and he was just all over them every time I talked to him. And so I came to love him. And then he was killed. And two nights later, his wife called me, and we talked for an hour and a half. And it was very, and I knew her a bit. I knew him well. And it was just very sad and touching. And she said, you were Charlie's teacher. And I said, well, he said that. She said, will you teach me? And I said, of course. What would you like to know? And the first thing she said was, well, she said everything. And then she said, I have to try to run a turning point. Can I do that? And I said, well, it starts with two little kids, doesn't it? I said, how far away do you live from the office? She said, 20 minutes. And I said, move closer or move the office. You're going to have to involve them. It's going to break your heart. I have two daughters who are professional women, one of them two children, one of them about to have one. And they have to deal with the fact that they go to work. And it'll break your heart when your children resent that. So you have to prove to them every day, first thing every day, that you love them the most. and they are your first concern. And one way to do that is involve them. Take them, you know, take them. So we talked about that, and we talked about what does she need to know and how to run a railroad. And she asked me two nights later, would I speak at the memorial service, which I did, which was an extravaganza and, you know, a wonderful thing. And so I offered Charlie and Erica an honorary degree. So now she's coming anyway. We had an invitation out already to somebody to be the commencement speaker, and on very good ground, that person that can't do it. But I'll meet with your kids whenever you want, whoever that person was. And so now she's coming, and so we thought, I talked to the senior class officers, and we thought that would be good. And she did do very well, I thought.
14: In fact, let me begin by playing the beginning of Erica Kirk's commencement address, cut number one.
16: When we arrive, we go straight to the gym, because that's what we did. And I'm on one side of the gym, Charlie's on the other, and then all of a sudden, I was thinking he pulled out the bat phone. And I was like, okay, maybe he's going to put on some music. He loved classic rock. I was like, maybe he's going to put on some music. So I'm on the treadmill, he's over in the weights, and all of a sudden I hear Dr. Arndt's voice coming from the side of the room. And so I walk over to him, and I was like, baby, what are you listening to? He goes, I know. He was like, I'm almost done. He's like, I have to finish just a few more lectures from Dr. Arndt. I have a few more certificates I have to give for my online courses at Hillsdale. We're almost there. I can't skip him. I was like, baby, you do what you got to do. I'm here for it. But I enjoyed it because I was learning about Churchill, too, when he was working out. I was working out. It was a great little bonding moment.
14: That's their honeymoon, Dr. Arndt. So she began the commencement speech by saying, you went with them on their honeymoon. I'm not sure that's a good thing, but it's flattering. Did your wife get a laugh out of that?
15: Oh, yeah. Yeah, well, you know, Charlie went around. His key advice to people, to young men especially, he was very, very effective with them, and women too, was what? Learn a lot. Don't go to a bad college. Learn a lot. Build your character. Love your country. Get married and have some kids. And that's it. You know, when I met Charlie, he was single. And I told him. I said, you know, because the first time I met him, it was a college event in Wyoming. And I didn't get to talk to anybody else. He just wouldn't leave me alone. I was late for my next meeting. I said, 2 hours we sat and talked. And I said to him, I said, are you married? He said, no. I said, you got to get married. He said, why? And I said, he said, I know, but why do you say that? And I said, because it does make life more serious, doesn't it? Then you've done the whole thing in life, right? You got to get some kids because it's a pain and you'll learn all about life if you do that. Well, he went around telling the world that. And then, you know, when he got engaged to Erica, he called me about that. And he said, and, you know, he brought her to Hillsdale. He came to Hillsdale many times. Sit in class. You come and sit in class. And so she's a wonderful woman. And
14: more of that commencement speech coming up, because there's a lot in it. Don't go anywhere, America. You're listening to Hillsdale Dialogue, everything Hillsdale at hillsdale.edu, including, I'll bet, Erica's commencement speech. 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
1: Bigger and stronger voice for America. 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
2: That this institution wasn't normal. It was something that elevated his thinking to be a thought leader and really become a serious person, not just a political talking head, but someone who truly sought out the beautiful things in life, the good, the true. And he really took that seriously because he loved learning, and that's what set him apart, just as all of you. You guys love learning, and I would tell him, and he would like to hear it, but I love telling him because it was honest. I would say, I love learning from you. And so whenever we would have date nights, I would just be like, tell me something that I don't know about the founding fathers, or tell me something about Benjamin Franklin, because he loved learning about Benjamin Franklin, or tell me something about Churchill. He just loved being able to share what he had learned in those moments.
3: Hilldale is not normal. That's Erica Kirk giving the commencement speech this year at Hilldale College. Our guest is Dr. Larry Arnn. Hilldale Dialogue underway, all things Hilldale. Hilldale is not normal. That's a problem for America because it ought to be normal for colleges to care about learning, but it's increasingly not. When she said that, did you smile?
4: Oh, yeah. Well, Charlie published a book, his penultimate book, one just published posthumously, and he said he gave the advice kids shouldn't go to college. But he called me before it came out, a month before it came out, and said, I'm publishing this book, but I'm exempting Hillsdale. I don't want you to be mad at me. And I said, yeah, I don't care if kids go to college, unless they don't go to Hillsdale, then I care. But he's there's a movement, by the way, underway. Not only are there fewer kids going to college, but there are more commonly now, they say they don't intend to go. And I think, the value of it is the reason it's done between the ages of 18 and 21 is because you haven't started your career yet, and you've reached a maturity level where you can get seriously ready for life in general, right? And then the career will take whatever course it takes. I mean, I happen to know, because I've known you for 400 years, you didn't set out to be a media person. That nope. wasn't your deal, right?
3: Nope.
4: And
3: right.
4: I didn't set out to be a college president, you know? That right. wasn't my deal. I was actually against it. And what you can do when you're young is get ready for life, and then life will tell you what you're going to do.
3: Yeah, I think it's funny that the audience should know. We've known each other since we were 33 years old, and neither of us were remotely close to living where we are now living or doing what we are now doing, and there have been many changes in between. And that is, I think, an interesting life. Let me play for you Erica talking about her call on your graduates this year, cut number 3.
2: To witness. He sought to order what was disordered and came to the table with solutions instead of more problems. He was very solution-oriented. That's prime characteristic of an entrepreneur. But he had solutions, whether that be for the government or for the culture. And that's what all of you are called to do also. All of you students here that are graduating, you have learned about the permanent things, and you share in that responsibility to be a part of the solution for this nation and this world.
3: Part of the solution, and then let's follow with cut number 4.
2: Because we are all here on this earth for such a short amount of time. Such a short amount of time. And it's so humbling, the contrast between human limitation in God's infinity. That's why our choices, even the smallest ones, matter. They matter so much. And through your time as a student at Hillsdale, you've spent years preparing, you've spent years learning and being shaped in ways both seen and unseen. And now you find yourself standing at the threshold of a life that will no longer be structured for you, but entrusted to you. And that's important, that's special, because what once felt guided will now require direction, and what once felt theoretical will now become deeply personally.
3: That is pretty deep for Erica Kirk. You're part of the solution, and there's a large limitation upon what you're on the earth for. Did it go over well with the students?

0: Yeah, it was very. It was in the middle of, toward the end of it. I looked up of a sudden, and after she'd spoken, and it was going. Maybe we're getting better at it. The problem with commencement is it's too long, and this set a record. If you adjust for the number of graduates, we got more graduates now, so it didn't quite meet the record. But if you adjust for that, it did by a lot. And one of the reasons was she was pithy and high. And I looked up and said, hey, this is a great commencement. And everybody cheered. And she got a standing ovation, faculty too, everybody. And she was a controversial choice, right? Partly because Charlie was controversial and she's controversial and some amazingly terrible things are said about her by certain people. She didn't, you know, is she serious enough? Well, I thought she was. I was the one who knew her. And sure enough, she stood up there and delivered like a champ. And
1: To take the incoming arrows from the fringes of our society and the nutters who have decided to make her an object of abuse tells me a lot about her character. I should also mention for the audience, if they're watching on the Salem News Channel, there's a fella in the shot, in the bottom right of the shot, and they think they know him, and it's Pat Sajak, right? Am I right about that?
0: Yeah, he's a chairman of the board.
1: And so everybody's watching this. I think I know that guy. Yes, you do know that guy. How did he come to be with Hillsdale?
0: Well, I met him back in Claremont. He wrote me a letter, and he's got a weird name, like as I do. So I thought it might be he, and I had watched him, you know, you have to be old to know this, but he was an extremely popular weatherman on the nightly local news in L.A. He was a feature. Everybody tuned in to watch him do the weather because he was funny. And then he gets the talk show for a while, and then he's done a lot of things, and then he gets Wheel of Fortune. And so I wrote him back and said, maybe we should meet. And that began a process of every few months or weeks, we would meet at Il Fornaio in Pasadena, which is halfway between him and me.
1: I just got to say, Hillsdale is a crossroads for many unimaginable but yet very real meetings. We'll be right back. Don't go anywhere. Hillsdale Dialogue continues. Now let me turn to and tell you a little bit about our Angel Tree campaign, which is going great. I want it to go better. We got 1 week left in this, and they're making the list, and they're checking it twice at every single campsite. So for every $5,000 we raise, we fill up another cabin. All right? That's 25 kids. We can get another counselor in there. We can have another group of kids escape their circumstances. Mom and or dad are in jail. Mom and or dad can't see them, can't possibly take them out for a hike, much less a week at camp. That's why Angel Tree does this for you. All I'm asking you to do is go over to HughHewitt.com and go to the top of HughHewitt.com. 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
1: With SRN News, I'm Ken Norman in Washington. The U.S. military says it's bombed Iranian radar and drone control sites in Iran after Tehran shot down an American Predator drone this weekend. Kuwait, meanwhile, said early Monday its air defenses had opened fire to intercept incoming drone and missile fire as Iran acknowledged launching a retaliatory strike. Elsewhere, the U.S. pushing a gradual de-escalation plan between Israel and Lebanon. Officials say the proposal calls for Hezbollah to halt attacks, Israel to hold off strikes in Beirut. Meantime, Secretary of State Rubio putting a spotlight on another hotspot, Cuba. He says something needs to be done because the failed communist country is 90 miles from the U.S. and could pose a national security threat. This is SRN News.
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12: Welcome back, America. I'm Hugh Hewitt. The Hillsdale Dialogue is underway. Here is cut number five from Erica Kirk's commencement speech at Hillsdale College this year.
13: And as you continue forward in life, I want you to
0: kind of embraced the similar blueprint of my husband, where he loved to point out that God made us purposeful beings and continue forward in life with clarity and intention. And you will come to understand that life is not defined by the abundance of options, but by the weight of the choices that you make within them. And those choices, more often than not, are not dramatic or obvious, but quiet and compounding, forming the blueprint of your life long before anyone else can see what you are building. Each of us must order his own house, live rightly, and aim for high and beautiful things. And if we do, we may save our souls, and perhaps by the mercy of God, contribute to the preservation of our country.
12: Preservation of our country, that's not going to be heard at a lot of commencements. And one more, Dr. Arnn, before I get your commentary, cut number 6 from Erica's commencement.
0: But what does that mean for you, for the students that are sitting here, for the graduates? It means that responsibility has now settled upon you. And that's very important. Not as a burden meant to overwhelm you, but as a calling meant to ground you. And starting tomorrow, you are now in a position where truth must be pursued and defended. And that responsibility comes from your identity as Christians, as Americans, and as graduates of Hillsdale College. Because to the world, they believe truth is something to be reshaped. But to all of us in this room, it is something to be honored. If you are going to live as a purposeful being, then aim high at worthy things, because purpose is not something that just drifts into your life. It is formed through what you attend to, what you think about, what you return to when your thoughts start to wander over and over again. And over time, your thoughts become your priorities, and your priorities become your direction, and your direction becomes unmistakably your life.
12: So, Dr. Arnn, I don't think anyone arrives at Hillsdale thinking they're going to get given a purpose, and I don't think you have a purpose to give everyone, but they leave with a purpose, and the network effects of Hillsdale over the years I've known you are extraordinary, and they're multiplying exponentially. What do you put in that other colleges are leaving out?
13: Well, it actually does start before they come. Yesterday, I reviewed an annual letter that I send to all the matriculating students who deposited with us. And it's been the same for 25 years now. And I send them 2 books. I send them a copy of Founding Father by Rick Brookhiser, which is a great short examination of Washington's character. And I send them Aristotle, Nicomachean Ethics. And I remind them something they've known from the first materials they see from Hillsdale College. There's an honor code to sign, and you got to sign it. Don't come if you're not going to sign it, right? Because you're here to become a serious human being. And that means the moral and the intellectual virtues. So the point is, Hillsdale is a society of volunteers, and we have our arguments all the time, and on the other hand, we have our purpose, and the arguments revolve around what the best way to serve that purpose is. And, you know, that, you know, I've learned trying to educate young people for a long time now that you can't really do anything to them that they have not chosen, especially when they're 18 and they don't quite know what all the consequences are, right? They don't know that they will bear the burden of their choices fully. You know, they have a sense of it. But, and so if you do things to them that don't seem to help their growth, then they don't like it. And so make them choose as a first step, right? If you want this, this is what this is. If you don't want this, you should go somewhere else. And that's really crucial.
12: You know, we only have a minute to the break. What room is that commencement held in, by the way? People are watching on the Salem News Channel. It's a vast, vast room with a lot of graduates. I don't recall seeing that room on my trips up there. What is that?
13: It's called the Bierman Center. 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And
12: okay.
13: And then the second thing is, it's got a massive air conditioning system, so it can remain comfortable when there are 5,000 people in it.
12: Well, it's well done, whoever designed it. I'll be right back with Dr. Arn. 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
21: 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Covering Central Florida with even more news, opinion, and passion. Hugh Hewitt, The Answer.
0: The pain, you'll find it. And if you're seeking the good and the true and the beautiful, you will find that as well. For example, if what occupies your mind is comfort, You will, with remarkable consistency, build a life that avoids difficulty and seeks ease. If it is pleasure, you will find ways to arrange your life around it. And while you may succeed in achieving both comfort and pleasure, you may also find, perhaps to your own surprise, that they are incapable of sustaining the weight of a meaningful life. Because you are not made for a life that asks nothing of you. You are made for something higher, something that calls you upward rather than settles you downward. At the center of that life, it must be Jesus Christ, always, to love him and to serve him, because he is the axis upon which all other priorities turn.
12: Dr. Arndt, I agree with that, and I know you agree with that, but Hillsdale does not exclude non-Christians. I just want to make sure people know that. People of all faiths or none at all are welcome at Hillsdale, and we began this hour, or last hour, talking about maybe last week, about Abraham and God speaking to the Israelites, where the West begins, what we understand as the West. Did you get any pushback for that, or is that the common understanding?
13: No, we got over that. Hillsdale is very Christian. It might be the most Christian college. But we've never, in 182 years, required a faith statement to attend the college. And we're starting now. We're getting Jews, and we'll probably get more. And we're starting a minor in Judaism and Western civilization. Be started next year. A college is not the same thing as a church. It's related to a church, and its purpose is to learn. Right. And so among our first sentence of our college history and the articles of association are grateful to God for the prevalence in the land of the inestimable blessings of civil and religious freedom. That's America, and intelligent piety. And And so we're here to learn about those two things so as to preserve them. It actually says the diffusion of sound learning is necessary to the preservation of these blessings, and we hereby endow and found a college at Hillsdale, Michigan. That's the purpose of Hillsdale College, right there.
12: And intelligent piety. That is an interesting phrase, because you can just say piety and convey a lot, but when you add the adjective intelligent piety, you're saying a lot more.
13: That's what turns it into a college, you see. If I understand the New Testament properly, you can go to heaven just believing and being generally ignorant. But Christianity itself, like nature itself, is an invitation to learn, right? Jesus is the Word, right? Something God says. And so you're called to understand that, too. Believe it is enough, but to understand it is. And so that, you know, the first educational institutions the oldest ones existing now were founded first and foremost to study theology. Right.
12: Certainly in America. And I don't know
13: about Oxford. God. Well, Oxford and Cambridge, too, right?
12: Okay.
13: They were monks. And so the point is, we have, you know, civil and religious freedom and intelligent piety. That's the reason why we have always been devoted to Christ, but also open.
12: Let me also play Erica cut number 8, because it's also an unusual feature for a college 180 plus years old. Cut number 8.
0: But I just want to encourage all of you, to the men, you are called to provide, you are called to lead, to anchor your families in strength and consistency. To the women, you are called to nurture, to build, to shape lives with wisdom and endurance. These are not secondary callings. They are among the most significant ways a life can be rightly ordered.
12: Along with Oberlin, which was abolitionist in its origins and open to men and women, so was Hillsdale, abolitionist in its origins And I don't know how early it opened to women. Was it open to women from the beginning, Dr. Arn?
13: Hillsdale College, the 1844 articles read, "All who wish, without regard to race, sex, or national origin, girls from the first."
12: Girls, okay, one more cut from Erica, cut number 9.
0: And so in closing, as you journey along, pursue truth and defend liberty, like I said before. Love your country. I've said this many times, and I'll say it again. Our country is not perfect, but my goodness, is she good.
12: Larry, pursue truth, defend liberty, love your country. Pretty good mission statement from Erica Kirk.
13: Yeah, it's lovely. I wrote her about how and why, you know, what is commitment. You know, you started this thing. I wrote her, we text. I don't like to text, but she texts, so I'll text all day with her. And I wrote her what we started this thing with. You know, she said, give me some advice. And so I wrote her what commencement is and what the tone is and what the point is. And then she just put that, and, you know, other things too. I mean, I think she just did extraordinarily well. And I was happy for her and for the college, because if you understand her situation, you have to wish her well. When I first thought met her, and I've gotten to know her well now, I decided, one of my beliefs, having been married to Penelope for so long, is women have to be tough. And it's probably a mistake to marry her for that. I didn't really marry Penny for that. I married her to take care of her, which is the right thing, right? But come to find out, you can't. You're going to have these babies, you're going to both have to work, right? And so I think Erica is resilient and intelligent and high-minded. I'm proud of her.
12: Stand by. We have one more segment. Don't go anywhere. I'll be right back with Dr. Larry Arn. Except to hilltale.edu if you want the whole speech without interruption. I'll be right back.
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12: Welcome back, America. I'm Hugh Hewitt. Dr. Larry Arn is my guest. So, Dr. Arn, you got to do this every year. And the parents come, and they're going to watch the Erica Kirk video, and they're going to expect you to top it. But you really can't top things, or you have to do something different. Do you start thinking now about next year?
13: Well, in early September, I will meet with the CNN. First of all, I'm not willingly thinking about anything about next year right now. In early September, I meet with the senior class officers, and they're talking to however the kids talk today about putting a list together, and they'll bring a list, and I'll bring a list, and I involve the provost, and he gets a list from the faculty, and I involve other colleagues, and we start out with a list. And we're looking for somebody who will represent the college well. The kids tend to favor famous more because it's a natural thing, right? Who's your commencement speaker to their friends in other colleges and back home they talk to? And if you name somebody they never heard of, that's not cool, right? So they like famous. They tend to recommend very decent people. Robert Barron is one of the best commencement speakers.
12: Oh my goodness, yes.
13: And he's become a friend of mine. We're doing a series of the great books, co-editing, him and I. And I just love that guy. I heard of him first from the senior class officers, and we had him. And so they hit Homer pretty often. Faculty like to have, high academics. That's a good pool. They can be really good, and they can be a little boring sometimes too. I'm not arrogant about commencement speakers. I regard it as formidable because it's hard to give a good commencement speech. The worst, I won't name who it was, but the worst I've ever heard, there's a consensus at Hillsdale College, and it's a long time ago now. It was a politician. And what? I thought he'd do very well, and God, it was awful.
12: I've been to five, two of my own and three of my kids, and I can tell you the worst by far, but I'm not going to name it to you, and it was a public official, and someone had written it for him. So that is that we may have a through line there. You might want to avoid the public, although Senator Cotton can give a speech. We'll see. We'll see. Dr. Larry Arn, thank you. Don't go anywhere, America. Stay tuned to the Salem News Channel. All of the Hillsdale Dialogues, all of them are collected at HughForHillsdale.com. We're coming back to Churchill next week. We are back in their finest hour, Volume 2 of his World War II memoir, 6-volume series, their finest hour. And we're getting to Dunkirk, about which Dr. Arn has lots to say. Don't miss it. Stay tuned to the Salem News Channel. I'm Hugh Hewitt.
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2: Good morning. Welcome into a Monday. It's June 1, 2026. And let's get you caught up on some headlines from the weekend. Well, gas prices

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11: Warm start to our Monday, our June 1 here. We're up to upper 70s, mid to upper 70s right now. College Park checking in at about 77 degrees. By the way, it's National Dinosaur Day, so maybe take a dinosaur out to lunch today. Not a bad idea. We'll have a high near 90, but some of the rain and storms popping up this afternoon. And, well, it is officially here, hurricane season 2026. And NOAA says this year's number of storms could be fewer than normal as an El Nino continues to build. Bottom line is to stay informed and be prepared for just about anything. Fundraising efforts already underway after a fire caused major damage to a popular tiny turtle restaurant in Cocoa Beach on Friday. Local businesses and patrons have already stepped up to help rebuild. Owner lives on the property. No injuries were reported. Most of the damage was to the tiki roof. Back out on the roads, really not too bad. Ryan, now we're moving along nicely. No major delays or slowdowns for you. Construction pretty much wrapped up. I'm Pete Pakatz at your latest Answer News, weather and traffic. 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O'Connor and Company. The Answer, Orlando.
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13: I'll give you an update on the military actions in Iran. It was a relatively quiet weekend. By the way, the president yesterday went golfing. had a very quiet day. I don't know why. Whenever the president has like a light schedule and there's not a lot on the bullet point rundown that we all get in the media about what the president's plans are for the day or for the weekend, but he stays in the D.C. area. I don't know why, but I always think something's up, right? Maybe something's going to happen with Cuba. Maybe something bigger happened with Iran. Something, you know. But no, nothing happened. Our own senior white Washington correspondent for Town Hall Media was in the pool following the president to the golf club yesterday in Northern Virginia and followed him back to the White House. Spencer, we had Conrad was on the show on Friday, I think, here talking about the press briefing with Scott Bessin. And he was giving us reports all day long. He's like, nope, nothing going on. We're just watching the grass grow. We're just, that's what the press pool does. They just follow the president. They hang out. They wait for a chance possibly to ask him questions, but usually it doesn't happen. And then they just go about their business. But if something does happen, then they're the ones reporting on it. But he had a pretty quiet weekend. There was some back and forth exchanges, though, through their intermediaries on the Iranian deal. Now, we're told that the president, you know, they have this memorandum of understanding, which we're told basically will open the strait. And as the strait is opened by the Iranians, simultaneously and proportionally, the Americans will back off of the naval blockade of Iranian ports. And so Iran's ports can start to move freely again. Ships can go through the strait again. And we're right back where we were right before Iran shut down the strait, which is our military is assembled. We just struck you. We struck you hard. You know what we're capable of. So hand over the nuclear materials and end your nuclear program. We're right there. That's where we were at the beginning of this conflict. People keep forgetting that. It's like, oh, Iran wins because they get the blockade taken off. The blockade was a new development in this military campaign. The first campaign was bombing runs, missiles, kill their people, lock them down, keep them from being able to leave, and say, you know, we're tired of you pussyfooting around at the negotiating table and trying to play the waiting game with us. We mean business and your nuclear program. Then in retaliation, Iran shut down the Strait of Hormuz. And our response in retaliation to that was the naval blockade. So now they're going to open up the Strait of Hormuz. So now we will remove the naval blockade, but we're right back there. After the military strikes, before the strait got shut down, we've got our military sledgehammer poised right over their head. Nothing has changed. If anything, we've regrouped and rearmed. Now, get rid of the nuclear program or else the sledgehammer falls again. And then you get real damage. We're talking about the electric grid. We're talking about water desalination. We're talking about bridges. We're talking about infrastructure. We don't want to do that. But if that's what it takes to bring you even further to your knees and hand over your nuclear materials and end your nuclear weapons program, that's what we'll have to do. So that's where we are. And the memorandum of understanding that would accomplish that, hopefully, and then set a 60-day window for the nuclear discussions, it appears the current status of that is that the president sent back revisions to Tehran. And now, according to the Times of Israel, this is from about 4 hours ago, Tehran is making amendments to a draft memorandum of understanding to end the war with the U.S. It's not really going to end the war. It's a end of the blockade and the blockage of the Strait of Hormuz. Iran's semi-official Tasnim news agency reports, citing an unnamed source after reports emerged that President Donald Trump had sent a tougher MOU proposal back to Iran, underlined the rift that the parties still need to close. Appearing to acknowledge the new tougher proposal that Iran received, Tasnim said that exchanges on the text are ongoing, with both parties regularly proposing amendments. At the same time, Iran's chief negotiator warns that the U.S. is not to be trusted, saying Tehran will not agree to any deal with Washington unless it fully secures Iranian rights. So there you go. Trump sent back a stronger memorandum back to Tehran. Tehran is now modifying the language, and maybe they'll send back a stronger version back to America, and it just keeps going back and forth. Meanwhile, the Strait of Hormuz is shut down, and the naval blockade continues for the Iranian ports. Although, there's a report from the New York Times from a couple of hours ago that suggests maybe the strait isn't quite as shut down as you think. New York Times is reporting that U.S. military is quietly guiding ships through the Strait of Hormuz. U.S. Central Command has helped around 70 commercial ships pass through the strait in the last 3 weeks, an official said. Interesting. U.S. military quietly guiding ships through the Strait of Hormuz. So, you know, we got to keep this quiet, everybody. It's a secret. We don't want Iran to know about it. So, of course, the New York Times runs with it, with a blaring headline. Hey, everybody, it's a secret, but we're going to tell you here. Whose side are they on? I mean, I know it's news, so they have to report the news, but meanwhile, Kevin Hassett, the chief economic advisor, National Economic Council director for the president, appeared on Sunday's ABC's This Week with Jonathan Carl and said that he expects the Strait of Hormuz to be completely open within a month or two. A month or two? Oh, I think Republicans running for elections this November hope it's a lot sooner than that. More to come. Keep it here. It's O'Connor and Company.
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15: Breaking news this hour from Town Hall. Amit Thomason. It is another jolt for the tenuous U.S.-Iran ceasefire. The U.S. and Iran have traded fire again. At the same time, Israeli forces have pushed deeper into Lebanon than they've been in more than a quarter century, going after Iranian proxy Hezbollah. Amid all of the uncertainty, President Trump is insisting that all will work out in the end. He says Iran really wants to make a deal.
16: The president says such a deal would be a good one for Washington and its allies. However, Mr. Trump also says it was tougher to negotiate with Iran amid all the political commentary surrounding the conflict. His post on social media comes only hours after the U.S. military says it struck Iranian military sites. Mr. Trump's remarks also come after Iran's Revolutionary Guards said they targeted a U.S. base in response.
15: Correspondent Andrew Stewart. Backed by the U.K., the French Navy has intercepted another Russia-linked oil tanker under international sanctions. Steps are taken to address violent protests at a site in New Jersey's largest city.
17: There's now a curfew around Delaney Hall, an immigration detention center in Newark, New Jersey, where clashes have happened between protesters and federal agents, including ICE, that's now drawing in local and state police. Governor Mikey Sherrill describes one over the weekend where she says three protesters were arrested.
18: They threw projectiles, they used barriers as weapons, and lit tires on fire in the streets.
17: Those comments, courtesy WABC, Newark Mayor Roz Baraka imposing a curfew from 9 p.m. until 6 a.m. around Delaney Hall. I'm Julie Walker.
15: Forget the musical acts. President Trump says he will headline the Great American State Fair celebration of America's 250th anniversary later this month on the National Mall. Dow futures up 216 points. More on these stories, townhall.com.
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24: Stuck in traffic? We've got the answer.
11: That crash on I-4 by Champions Gate, it's minor. They're off to the side. They're in construction. Two or three cars involved there. The 408, really not looking too bad. So far, so good this morning. We're moving nicely on the Peace Line as well. No delays into Orlando International. Earlier, a crash around to John Young and Whisper Lakes could slow you down just a bit. Otherwise, they got it cleared up. We'll keep you updated on Pete Picatz. That's our latest look at your Monday morning answer traffic.
2: The answer forecast.
3: We've got storm activity today, the mid-80s by noon, gusty breezes and highs in the upper 80s this afternoon as the rain hits its stride. Into the 70s this evening as the rain dials back, drops off after midnight, lows before dawn in the mid-70s. The rain keeps rolling this week, highs hovering in the mid to upper 80s, less rain as we get towards the weekend. Your latest answer forecast, I'm Dave DeRica.
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13: It is 6 minutes after the hour from your nation's capital, Washington, the District of Columbia. It's not a state, never will be. Just a district. But it's a great place to visit. Not a bad place to live, I'm not going to lie. I know, I'm a conservative Republican. I'm supposed to hate Washington, D.C. I love Washington, D.C. What can I tell you? But I may be in the town, but I'm not of the town. In but not of. That's the key to navigating your way through the crazy world we live in, whether it's politics or entertainment or wherever you are in this world, but not of this world. It's the Relief Factor Studios. Larry O'Connor here on O'Connor and Company. Coming up in 30 minutes, Jennifer Van Laar, managing editor of Red State, will give us her sort of final evaluation of where things stand right now in the state of California governor's race and then the Los Angeles mayor's race. Two very, very interesting dynamics going on in both of those campaigns. And tomorrow is the election day. So Jennifer Van Laar coming up in 30 minutes. Also, Brad Thor, friend of the program, great thriller writer. He's got a brand new book in his Scott Harvath series that's coming up in the next hour. Joining us right now, though, as he always does at this time, as long as Joe DiGenova is doing the Lord's work down in South Miami in front of a grand jury, is the one and only Hans von Spakovsky, senior legal fellow at Advancing American Freedom and a veteran of the Justice Department, Civil Rights Division, forgotten more about election law than anyone's ever going to know. Good morning, Hans, and happy June to you. First day of June.
8: Well, yeah, the summer really is getting going now, isn't it?
13: It is, and it was a real summer-like weekend here in the Mid-Atlantic over the weekend. We had a great time. I got to ask you, before we get into some of the other legal battles that are going on out there, having to do with gerrymandered maps and immigration and Delaney Hall in Newark, this story with Graham Plattner, you couldn't avoid it over the weekend. His campaign seems to be spiraling right now. And they're still 8 days away from their primary. The primary is a week from tomorrow. But he's running unopposed. Janet Mills, the sitting governor of Maine, has dropped out of the primary. So it looks like he's going to win. But we've got an article at Town Hall pointing out a very interesting law in the state of Maine that Graham Plattner can win the primary, and he's got until the middle of July. He can drop out, and then the Democrats in Maine, the party, can just select a replacement and put them on the ballot without ever having a primary. Why does this sound so familiar, Hans? And is that normal?
8: Yeah, it is. It is normal. Most state parties have rules like this, although usually it's really in place to take care of a candidate, for example, who dies or has some serious medical problem that causes them to drop out. You know, there's very few cases where a candidate, after winning a primary, suddenly resigns. But this is the kind of thing that happens. You're a resident of Maryland, Larry. You may recall that about a decade ago, a Democratic candidate who had won the congressional primary was discovered to have committed voter fraud. She had registered and voted in both Maryland and in Florida. And she was forced out of the race, and the Democratic committee picked someone to replace her.
13: I do
8: recall
13: that, yeah.
8: Yeah, that could be what happens in Maine if he does the right thing and drops out.
13: Yeah. It is becoming a trend, though, for the Democrats, especially the party that is so, you know, vocal about their defense of democracy and how if Trump wins or Republicans win, that's the end of democracy. they're not really exercising democracy much when they have a chance.
8: Well, no, but look, the DNC has always been a top-down driven organization. If you look at their convention rules, for example, they have huge numbers of what they call super delegates.
13: Yeah.
8: These aren't people who are chosen. These are Democratic officials, elected individuals, and they have much greater power in the Democratic Party than in the Republican Party.
13: All right. Moving on to some other items out there, we do have some sort of final gerrymandering districts that are being adjusted here in the final days. Louisiana now has passed their new map that does away with those unconstitutional majority black districts where the districts were drawn specifically to protect the votes based on the color of people's skin. It's still not a full-on, you know, all the seats are going to be Republican seats, but do you think this passes muster in terms of the courts giving it the okay?
8: Yeah, I think it should get through. I don't know about Alabama. You know, Alabama also has a fight going on because of the Louisiana decision. When it went back down to a three-judge panel there, the three-judge panel said, well, we're not changing our mind. You still have a plan that is unconstitutional. They've appealed that to the Supreme Court. Whether they'll be successful, we don't know yet.
13: And that's what's sort of curious and challenging. For instance, South Carolina, the state Senate in South Carolina couldn't override a filibuster attempt. So they're keeping the district at least for one more cycle here with the James Clyburn district. But my understanding is that the Supreme Court just said that those districts are unconstitutional. So how can they go forward with a district map that has just been deemed unconstitutional?
8: Well, you'd have to ask that of the Republican legislators who crossed the line and said, we're not going to do redistricting. What I suspect may happen, although it's probably too late for this election, is you'll have a group of voters suing, saying the current plan is unconstitutional, it's discriminatory. Because remember, that's what happened in Louisiana. That's what got that case up to the Supreme Court. So the same thing will probably happen.
13: So it needs to be challenged, go through the process, and then and then I got you. Okay. Meanwhile, the Maryland man, our everybody's favorite Maryland man, Kilmer Armando Abrego Garcia. This is the alleged MS-13 member who was in the country illegal, faced deportation. He appealed. He said if he went back to El Salvador, he'd be killed by a rival gang, which I think is, you know, evidentiary. Evidence that he is, in fact, a gang member. He was then subsequently arrested for human trafficking involving a stop in Tennessee. We've all seen the body cam footage. Long story short, a federal judge, Waverly Crenshaw Jr., appointed by Barack Obama. That's quite a name, Waverly Crenshaw Jr. That sounds like a character in a Tom Wolfe novel. Dismissed this indictment, claiming that it was vindictive prosecution of the alleged MS-13 human trafficker. Have you been able to look at this, and is this the end of the story for Kilmer Abrego Garcia, or is there more legal trouble ahead? What does that mean exactly, vindictive prosecution? Either he was human trafficking or not.
8: I read the 32-page order by this judge, and frankly, it makes no sense. What he says is that they stopped, the government stopped its criminal investigation and potential prosecution when he was deported, which makes perfect sense. You know, if he's out of the country, why continue to prosecute him? But when he was, when the government was forced to bring him back by these other judicial rulings, the fact that they then reopened the criminal investigation, started prosecuting him, the judge says, shows that this was a vindictive prosecution, and therefore he throw it out. That makes no sense whatsoever. If he's back in the country, but, you know, they've been forced to bring him back, he's a danger. Look, he wasn't just smuggling illegal aliens throughout the country. If you read the indictment, he was also smuggling guns and drugs. And he made at least 100 trips. And this is based on a grand jury investigation. They had multiple witnesses against him. So this isn't something that the Trump administration has somehow made up. I think it is outrageous that this judge threw out this prosecution. But the government's going to appeal his
13: ruling. Will appeal this? All right. Yeah, I mean, that just, it doesn't make sense to me. It's like, so they have a case, they're looking at the evidence, he gets deported. You would think that the Justice Department then should have the ability to prioritize cases and say, well, since he's deported and in a prison, you know, overseas, we don't have to pursue this one. And then when he comes back, then you pursue it. It makes absolutely no sense.
8: Well, but, you're not a lawyer, but you're, your logic is better than that of the judge.
13: Well, and that's what's frustrating sometimes, Hans. Honestly, I mean, I appreciate the compliment if it is, or it's really more of a criticism of the judge. The judge's logic isn't up to the speed of a talk show host. There you go. But there's this trend. If they're Biden appointees, Obama appointees, and now we've got this judge, you know, whatever your opinion is on Trump putting his name on the Kennedy Center, you've now got a judge coming in saying, nope, can't do that. And it turns out he's married to Biden's personal lawyer.
8: Yeah, I know. That's the kind of bias that ought to get this judge to remove themselves from the case. But they're not following basic ethics rules for judges either.
13: Yeah, that's what's frustrating. And again, I understand that my side of the political equation or philosophical equation is not always going to win every fight. We're not going to win every election. But at the very least in our country, we need to be able to walk away from that fight, walk away from that election, knowing that it was done fair and square. That's the problem we face right now. Hans, always great to talk with you. Thank you, sir.
8: Thanks for having me.
13: Great way to start your week and your month with Hans von Spakovsky. All right, coming up a little bit more on that Trump Kennedy Center stuff. Keep it here. It's O'Connor and Company.
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4: When the $1.776 billion settlement between the Department of Justice and President Trump over the leak of Trump's tax returns was announced, all of Washington screamed in protest. The media, Democrats, and Republicans were outraged that the president would compensate average Americans who were targeted by them. They either empowered the weaponization of the government against American citizens or sat silently by as it occurred. Even before rules have been set as to who might be eligible for relief, the D.C. bubble class has revealed they object to the idea in principle. They're okay with Peter Strzok, Lisa Page, and U.S. senators getting six- and seven-figure payouts, but reject that same consideration for the rest of us. This isn't in line with the principle of equal justice under the law that our nation is founded on. This is why this fund is so important. President Trump has thrown We the People a lifeline against deep state tyranny. We better grab it. This is Christopher Hart with your Answer Orlando We the People Minute.
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11: In DeLand Sunday, a woman taken into custody after her three-year-old discovered in a hot car, reportedly in that car for about 2 hours. Police responded. When they got there, a passerby had already been performing CPR. That child in critical condition, LaTanya Williams, she's 27, charged with child neglect. An odor on a Frontier flight from Orlando International forced the plane to return to the gate Saturday afternoon. Three people taken to the hospital. The plane was still taxiing when it returned. No cause of the odor was released. Daybreak Insider today, the fragile Iran ceasefire as gas prices at the pump go down. Dems with second thoughts on Platner. And what does the Blue Origin rocket explosion really mean for the space company and for NASA? 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
3: With SRN News, I'm Rich Thomason in Washington. The U.S.-Iran ceasefire is facing another challenge. It's posed by renewed attacks and a lot of finger-pointing between the two sides. Israeli forces have moved deeper into Lebanon as they pursue Hezbollah fighters allied with Iran. Israeli troops have captured a strategic mountain that's topped with a crusader-built castle in southern Lebanon. Ukraine has carried out strikes on Russian energy sites. Russian authorities and media say drone debris set fire to a fuel storage facility in the Rostov region over the weekend. The U.S. military has carried out another strike on a boat accused of smuggling drugs in the eastern Pacific, killing three men in the fourth such attack in a week. Stock futures pointing to a higher open on Wall Street. The Dow futures up 154 points. NASDAQ futures ahead 32 points. More details at srnnews.com.
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11: We've got storm activity today, the mid-80s by noon, gusty breezes and highs in the upper 80s this afternoon as the rain hits its stride. Into the 70s this evening as the rain dials back, drops off after midnight, lows before dawn in the mid-70s. The rain keeps rolling this week, highs hovering in the mid to upper 80s, less rain as we get towards the weekend. Your latest Answer Forecast, I'm Dave DeRica.
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0: It is Larry O'Connor on O'Connor and Company. Good morning. Happy June. Happy Monday. We're going to talk about how these musical acts are pulling out of the America 250 celebration, including half of Milli Vanilli. Well, no, that's not true. Half of Milli Vanilli pulled out back in the late 90s when he decided to stop living. But the other Milli, the first, I don't know which is which, he's staying on. Also staying on from the announced list is Vanilla Ice. Dude, Vanilla Ice and Milli Vanilli. CNC Music Factory. Oh, that's Everybody Dance Now, right? Is that's CNC Music Factory? Oh, and then remember their other hit? Yeah, no, I don't think there was another hit. I don't think they ever had anyone else. But they had the Everybody Dance Now. Doom, doom. You're all doing it now in the car. This is what made the 90s great. And then Flo Rida, or is it Flo Rida? Was it Flo Rida? Isn't that a DJ down in Miami who does like a Cuban hip hop mix kind of thing? Anyway, now people are like, what the hell is going on here? This whole slate was announced, and then suddenly people started bouncing out. Those are the only ones that are left. People have been dropping out. Morris Day and The Time, Young MC, The Commodores. The Commodores were originally. Now, that would have been cool, especially if Lionel Richie showed up. I don't think Lionel Richie performs with the Commodores anymore. But, you know, they keep the brand going, and they sing the Commodores songs. There's maybe, like, one guy who's the, you know, step-nephew of one of the original Commodores, and they show up in the bell-bottom pants and the platform shoes, and they, like, you know, dance around and say, Brick! House! And they do that whole thing. Bret Michaels pulled out. Bret Michaels was Whitesnake, right? Def Leppard? Def Leppard? No. Poison, thank you. It's all the same band. Come on. It's all the same band. How dare you? I was not Whitesnake. I was Poison. Okay. Bret Michaels pulled out, which is weird, because wasn't he a contestant on the Celebrity Apprentice? He was. I remember that. I used to watch Celebrity Apprentice. And then Martina McBride. Now, Martina McBride, isn't she? She's like the theme song to the Sean Hannity show, isn't she? That whole patriotic. Martina McBride back out. And they're all saying the same thing. We were not told that this was a Trump thing. All right, so now here's where it gets confused. There's two different organizations. One of them is America 250. That's the nonprofit established by Congress to celebrate America's 250th. Then there's a secondary group. It's called Freedom 250. It was established by the Trump administration. It's a public-private partnership. It's where they're getting a whole lot of the corporate funding for these events. And the two groups do work hand in hand and together, but I guess there's some distinction that they're making that because this wasn't established by Congress and it's part of the Trump administration, that it's too MAGA or something. So now the president put out a statement on Truth Social, and he's saying, that's it, fine. I'm going to be the performer at America 250. Dude, if he does like a breakneck 2-hour version of Celebrity Apprentice and has them all go on quests throughout DC and like challenges and then decides who gets fired and who gets hired to be the new, you know, secretary of some cabinet position he creates, that would be interesting. I will tell you that I went to the Kennedy Center honors when Trump was the MC of the show. And it was a great night. And the performers were Kiss. Garth Brooks was there. Kurt Russell was there. Michael Crawford was honored. Sylvester Stallone was there, and he was honored. It was a great night. Gloria Gaynor, you know, the I Will Survive. And she put out a great gospel album as well. So there were some pretty good performers there. And Trump ended up being the MC and hosted the show because, of course. So what's happening here, the way it's being described by the Washington Post, is that artists are getting the yips. They call it the yips about performing and suggesting headlining the event. Or Trump said he is headlining the event himself. Daniel Alvarez, an advisor to Freedom 250, confirmed to the Washington Post that Trump will now kick off an opening event for the fair. This is for the America State Fair. It goes on for several days, and like any state fair, they have performers come in and perform. What's weird is they couldn't get their act together to sort of have a good list of people. There are a lot of performers who are aligned with President Trump who would be great at this. Obviously, Lee Greenwood did all the inaugural stuff. Kid Rock, John Rich. Somebody put out on the X platform, you know, President Trump should just pick up the phone, call John Rich and say, hey, put together a show for me. And John Rich replied and said, yeah, I can do that. Let's go. John Rich, Trace Adkins, who also was on Celebrity Apprentice, by the way, Aaron Lewis, Oak Ridge Boys, Toby Keith. What do you think? What do you think? You know, we haven't taken calls in a while on the program. 855-784-4255 if you have some ideas that you would like to bring to the table, or if you just want to get anything off your mind, because we haven't taken calls in a while, and now we're getting calls from all over the place where people want to talk about anything. So I don't mind. That's fun. Let's start with Larry in Illinois, because I always like Larry's, and I'm fan of Illinois as well. Larry, thanks for calling in. You're on O'Connor and Company. What's on your mind? Do you have an idea for performing on America 250?
13: Yes. Lee Greenwood, Billy Ray Cyrus.
0: Oh, yeah, Billy Ray Cyrus. As long as he leaves his daughter home. She's a little wacko.
13: There you go. Reason I called, and I wish I would have known about the Chinese National piling into people with the bus and killing them.
0: Yeah.
13: In Illinois, we're having our state house geniuses debating on whether having robot-driven cabs.
0: Yeah.
13: Of course, this is a very pro-union state, and the union guys are kind of up in arms about it. But then again, you know, Democrats run things. Unions going to have to step aside. But they said, well, we've done studies, and with robot-driven cars, the increase in accidents is only 3%. So I'm going to ask you a question. If you were banking and you got 3% interest at Bank A, and another bank offered you 3% more, wouldn't you go to that other bank?
0: Well, yeah, that sounds like an increase. Are you sure that's the stat? Because all the reports I've heard says that the robot cars decrease the number of accidents.
13: Well, according to our geniuses at our local Channel 3 CBS affiliate station,
0: right,
13: they've only increased accidents by 3%.
0: I'll have to look at that. I'll be honest with you. You're calling the wrong guy if you want opposition to self-driving cars. I used to be against this idea, but then I got behind the wheel of a Tesla, and it's full self-driving. Uh-huh. Can I just reveal to you, Larry? Hopefully this doesn't ruin my bona fides as a conservative talk show host. We own two Teslas, and we are sold on the self-driving. It's like having a chauffeur.
13: I don't mind Teslas. I think they're a great little car.
0: Yeah.
13: I'm not a big fan of robot-driven machinery, because here's your problem with that. It's usually GPS-driven. We have people delivering stuff in the wrong places all over here. And I used to work traffic 50 years ago, and it was bad enough when some people said, oh, well, I'll just kind of put this thing on autopilot, you know, and cruise control, and then they would go to sleep because they're going down I-70, and all of a sudden they end up meeting somebody they didn't know before. So
0: It's terrifying, but they hear, and Larry, thank you for the call. The people who oppose these things would be on firmer moral and principled ground if they also opposed Governor Gavin Newsom, your governor, J.B. Pritzker, Governor Kathy Hochul, willy-nilly giving commercial driver's license to people driving semis and commercial buses without even knowing the language or, for that matter, having the benefit of being in the country legally. See, then I'd pay more attention to them. Tom in D.C., in the District of Columbia, has a suggestion. This is your state fair. Tom, of course, D.C. is not a state, so you don't get a state fair. But now America's 250. Basically, this is your one chance. So who do you want to perform, Tom?
14: Right. I got a list. I'd say, like, the Misfits. I mean, Jerry Only's kind of conservative. The Pioneers, an old Jamaican reggae band. I saw them at Supernova Ska Fest. They were great. And, I mean, it's something when you hear a performer say, God bless America, at the end of the show. So I say the Pioneers. Johnny Lydon, he's coming to D.C. in October. Maybe he'd come early. The Mighty Boss Stones, Dickie's new band is called The Defiant. I mean, they'd be great.
0: This is all very retro. Like this was alternative stuff back in the 80s and 90s. You're pulling up, but it's all very unique sound, and it's good party music.
14: Leave it to Gen X.
0: That's
14: we'll
0: right.
14: Save the world.
0: This is our time.
14: That's right, baby.
0: Thank you for that. All right, and how about Eric in Los Angeles, up early in L.A., listening on KRLA. Eric, what's on your mind? First of all, you got to be in show business if you're in L.A. Everybody in L.A., either they're in show business or they're working on a screenplay. Eric, do you have some suggestions for the America 250?
15: Yes, I am. I do have a screenplay, and I'm a musician. I would like to recommend get a bluegrass band to play in that event. Bluegrass is America's music.
0: That is a great idea. And did you know that the Bluegrass Hall of Fame is in Kentucky? I've been to it, and that's Thomas Massey's district, where he just lost his primary race. So that would be a good, you know, bridge building back to Thomas Massey's district to get the Bluegrass Hall of Fame to sponsor it. Now you're talking. Right. That's some real picking and grooving, as they say.
15: All right. Aside from the fact that the Democrat Party has not changed in over 160 years, they're still the party of slavery, I have two comments I want to make. First comment about when you mentioned about people that are too busy struggling to put food on the table, but too busy to get educated to who to vote for.
0: Oh, I think our guest, Jennifer Van Laar, said that from Red State, yeah.
15: Oh, okay. Yeah. What I have to say to those people is too bad. If you can't take the time to become part of the educated electorate, go fishing on election day, and then maybe we'll have fewer liberal Democrats that give commercial driver's licenses to foreigners who don't speak English.
0: Eric, I cannot argue with that at all. All right, and what's your second point?
15: My second point, Javier Becerra, I personally witnessed this about 20 years ago. I shared the speaker's platform with him at an event at a school, and that went okay. But a few months after that, it was around the time that he was running for mayor against Villaraigosa in L.A. Mm-hmm. And I attended a Cesar Chavez event to observe it, and Villaraigosa was an invited speaker. Becerra was not. Becerra put himself on the stage uninvited, and they had to basically tell him to get off the stage.
0: Yeah.
15: They almost had to remove him physically.
0: I have a vague memory of that. And, you know, Eric, you reinforce something that Jennifer Van Laar from Red State, our guest, and I was saying, that there's no love lost. He does not have a lot of friends in the party. So it will be interesting to see how they rally around him. Thanks for the call. Thanks for all the calls. And again, rest in peace, Vanilli or Millie. I'm not sure.
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27: 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Estimated to be at least $180 billion, B as in bodacious. What was the Minnesota fraud? $9 billion?
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28: It's 78 in Winter Springs right now. 78 here at the Answer Studios. On our way to a high of about 90 today. We've got some of that rain on the way for the afternoon. Tomorrow, more of the same. Cooling off on Wednesday and then less of a chance the rest of the week into our Thursday and Friday. So not too bad. Well, it's official. Hurricane season's here. NOAA says it's this year's number of storms could be fewer than normal. And bottom line is to stay informed and be prepared for just about anything. In DeLand Sunday, a woman taken into custody after her three-year-old was discovered in a hot car, reportedly in the car for about 2 hours. Police responded, a passerby already performing CPR. That child in critical condition. LaTanya Williams charged with child neglect. Back out on the roads, busy in the downtown area. Not too bad, though. We're kind of in no school zone or mode right now, I should say. So, you know, traffic a little thinner, but you'll see some of the slowdowns eastbound in the downtown area coming together with the 408 down around the attractions. Champions Gate area, early crash off to the side there. I'm Pete Paquette, your latest Answer News update.
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0: 51 minutes after the hour here, it's Larry O'Connor, and it's June 1st. We're launching into summer. And that means your kids are ready for your summer plans, your summer vacation, and certainly summer camp if they're of a certain age. And you know how impressionable that summer camp can be, how it's a make or break for a lot of kids reaching a certain age and making choices, the right influences, and sort of formation that a lot of us experienced. Well, as we enter this new week and the new month of June, remember my Angel Tree camp drive, please. I'm asking for your help to bless a child with a mom or dad in prison by joining this campaign to send prisoners' kids for a week of fun, fresh air, and Christ-centered activities. They literally transform their lives forever. Go to LarryOShow.com, click on the Angel Tree banner. We've only been at this for 4 days, and already, because of your generosity, because of the Spirit touching your heart, we're already sending about 50 kids to camp this month. That's amazing. And there's more kids waiting. Every year, Angel Tree Camp gets these kids out of bad neighborhoods, away from gangs and drugs, and they whisk them into the fresh air and Christian fellowship that they so desperately need. And you know, in just 1 week, there's a transformation that can happen. 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
30: 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And I think giving it to an Angel Tree camping scholarship is going to be the best week of somebody's year. It's going to be a break from chaos that they wouldn't otherwise have. And that's money well given, money well spent.
0: 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At the very least, they're going to have a week away from crime and gangs and drugs and bad influences. and do great things that they've never had a chance to do, like kayak and canoe and sit by the fire. 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Lots of stuff about the show. 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Thank you for that. All right, we're still kicking it around. A lot is, I love when people from the D.C. area, who will be, you know, some of the biggest patrons of this America's State Fair, they chime in. So let's see Elizabeth in Maryland, state I live in. Elizabeth, are you excited about one of the two from Milli Vanilli showing up, or do you have some better ideas?
1: Oh, sorry. I hope it's a much better idea. A lot of people think of the service bands as kind of ceremonial only.
0: Yeah, yeah.
1: But everybody ought to know that I just looked it up on the Army only, on the Army side. They maintain premier rock bands. There's the 101st Army Rock Band. Downrange is a 12-piece ensemble. As You Were is four members. And they are not just wholesome, but they're really good. They're competitive.
0: Yeah.
1: You know, they're not a product of the celebrity hype. Like, this is the real deal. And
0: right.
1: I think the America should be so proud of what the service members can do. They're young. They're energetic. They're current. They do Foo Fighters. They do, you know,
0: yeah.
1: Whatever.
0: Elizabeth,
1: would really, really entertain people.
0: You're so right, and it's a great idea. And they do it for the love of the music, not for the greed, not for the glory, not for the fame, because when they're not performing and lifting the spirits of the service members, they're all active duty. At any given time, they could be called up and deployed overseas. It's a great idea. I don't know why I didn't think of it. Thank you, Elizabeth. I hope people at the White House are listening. My daughter was in the Glee Club at the Naval Academy, so I know how talented these kids are. It's amazing. All right, how about, it's another Larry. I attract the Larrys, my friend. You're looking for a Larry? Hang out with another Larry. Larry in Tennessee, listening in there in the Volunteer State. Good morning, Larry. You have an idea for a music? Well, you're in Tennessee. You got Music City right there.
2: Yeah, I'm not far from it. I'm not far from Bristol, the birthplace of country music. But, yeah, the guy that had the best Monday night football song ever, the best football halftime show, Super Bowl. Of course, the guy that wrote the greatest country song, Country Boy Can Survive, Mr. Bo Cephas, Hank Williams Jr. himself.
0: That would be phenomenal. Why isn't he on the list? You would think, this is what's weird to me, Larry. They have access to some pretty great acts and some pretty great talent.
2: Yeah, somebody needs to tell the president, get a hold of him. That would do it right there.
0: Yeah, I hear you. All right. Thank you, Larry. Great idea. And I do love that Tennessee accent. You can't pretend to be from Tennessee. You either sound like that or you're not from Tennessee. Quick update, by the way, on the Graham Plattner situation as we're just wrapping up the program this morning before we hand it off to your 9 o'clock host, East Coast time. Take a look at this picture again if you're watching on the stream. If not, go find it on social media. This is the picture of Graham Plattner's active Kick account. This is a website for private messaging with young people. Average age is somewhere between 14 and 24. And if you take a look at the topless selfie picture, you will see that his arm and phone are strategically placed to cover up that Nazi tattoo. The tattoo he told us he had no idea was a Nazi tattoo. So either this is a very recent picture from when he learned it was a Nazi tattoo, which is gross, or it's an old picture and he knew full well it was a Nazi tattoo. We'll keep watching that and a whole lot more. See you tomorrow morning.
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8: Breaking news this hour from Town Hall. Amit Thomas. Their ceasefire did not prevent the U.S. and Iran from exchanging fire over the weekend. President Trump insists the prospects are good for an agreement to extend the ceasefire and reopen the Strait of Hormuz. But a change of plan for the upcoming celebration of America's 250th anniversary, the event of the Great American State Fair.
9: Organizers announced Saturday that President Trump himself will headline the event, set to start June 25th on Washington's National Mall. Some artists, like Bret Michaels, the Commodores, and Martina McBride, withdrew over concerns about the event's political ties. Others, including rappers Flo Rida and Vanilla Ice, still plan to perform. Freedom 250 spokesperson Danielle Alvarez emphasized the broader fair that is scheduled from June 25th through July 10th includes an array of exhibits, family-friendly attractions, musical performances, flyovers, and more. Bernie Bennett reporting.
8: There has been more legal maneuvering ahead of the trial of Charlie Kirk's alleged assassin.
10: A Utah judge will decide whether to restrict access in parts of a July preliminary hearing and seal some exhibits in the case of the man accused of killing Charlie Kirk. Tyler Robinson's defense hopes to bar reporters and the public from parts of the July 6th through 10th proceedings. They'll feature the most significant presentation of evidence to date. Prosecutors are hoping for the death penalty if Robinson is convicted. He's charged with crimes including aggravated murder and the September 10th assassination of Kirk on a Utah college campus. Robinson has not yet entered a plea. I'm Haya Pinjwani.
8: Five have been rescued. Two others are still down there, trapped in a flooded cave in Laos. Rescue workers searching for an alternate way into the cave, where the two have been trapped for almost 2 weeks. Heavy rain has made the main entry impassable. On Wall Street, the Dow futures 162 points higher. More on these stories at townhall.com.
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18: We've got storm activity today, the mid-80s by noon, gusty breezes and highs in the upper 80s this afternoon as the rain hits its stride. Into the 70s this evening as the rain dials back, drops off after midnight, lows before dawn in the mid-70s. The rain keeps rolling this week, highs hovering in the mid to upper 80s, less rain as we get towards the weekend. Your latest Answer Forecast, I'm Dave DiRica.
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8: Breaking news this hour from Town Hall. I'm Rich Thomason. It is another jolt for the tenuous U.S.-Iran ceasefire. The U.S. and Iran have exchanged fire again. At the same time, Israeli forces have moved deeper into Lebanon, more far into Lebanon than they've been in at least 25 years, going after Iranian proxy Hezbollah. Amid all of the uncertainty, President Trump insists that everything is going to work out in the end. He says that Iran really wants to make a deal.
9: The president says such a deal would be a good one for Washington and its allies. However, Mr. Trump also says it was tougher to negotiate with Iran amid all the political commentary surrounding the conflict. His post on social media comes only hours after the U.S. military says it struck Iranian military sites. Mr. Trump's remarks also come after Iran's Revolutionary Guards said they targeted a U.S. base in response.
8: Correspondent Andrew Stewart. Backed by Britain, the French Navy has intercepted another Russia-linked oil tanker that's under international sanctions. Steps have been taken to address violent demonstrations at a site in New Jersey's largest city.
10: There's now a curfew around Delaney Hall, an immigration detention center in Newark, New Jersey, where clashes have happened between protesters and federal agents, including ICE, that's now drawing in local and state police. Governor Mikey Sherrill describes one over the weekend where she says three protesters were arrested.
11: They threw projectiles, they used barriers as weapons, and lit tires on fire in the streets.
10: Those comments, courtesy WABC, Newark Mayor Roz Baraka imposing a curfew from 9 p.m. until 6 a.m. around Delaney Hall. I'm Julie Walker.
8: You can forget the musical acts. President Trump says he is going to headline the Great American State Fair, a celebration of the country's 250th anniversary, later this month on the National Mall. More on these stories at townhall.com.
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0: storage facility in the Rostov region. The U.S. military has carried out another strike on a boat accused of smuggling drugs in the Eastern Pacific. Three men on board were killed. It was the fourth such attack in a week's time. Now on Wall Street this morning, stocks have been mixed. Right now, the Dow is down about 155 points. More details, srnnews.com.
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14: We've got scattered storms on the grow as we head towards highs near 90, gusty breezes into the drive home. The rain fades after sundown, then we get back into the 70s around midnight. Lows near dawn in the mid-70s. Heavier storm activity tomorrow. Highs around 90, the rain hangs around through the night and into Wednesday. Should wrap up by Thursday. Highs in the mid-80s. Rain may be back on the radar around Sunday. Your latest Answer Forecast. I'm Dave DeRica.
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7: All right, so at the bottom of the hour, which is when the minute hand on the analog clock points to the 6, at the bottom of the clock, that's what we call the bottom of the hour here in the radio business, I will give you my predictions for what's going to happen in California tomorrow and why I think there is some hope, and I'll tell you the keys to where that hope lies. But I do want to give you some national security foreign policy updates because that was the big news over the weekend. U.S.-Iran conflict continued over the weekend, so the ceasefire, the fragile ceasefire, which keeps getting interrupted. The U.S. struck Iranian targets. They are, of course, branding this as self-defense, as they do all the time, on Iranian radar, air defenses, and drone command control sites in Gorak, which is in southern Iran, and Keshem Island, which is in the Persian Gulf and the Persian Gulf coast. So this is on Saturday and Sunday, and they said that they were responding to the Iran downing a U.S. drone over international waters. Iran had a retaliatory strike on a base in Kuwait. So U.S. forces are based in Kuwait, and they did have a strike on Kuwait. So this has caused oil markets to get concerned, make it feel like we're not as close to a peace as every day. I feel like I'm bringing you different news on the show. Are we closer to peace? Are we further away? Oil's up as we're recording today for this reason. So we continue to look at the Strait of Hormuz as a really substantial play that Iran is making that is at minimum dragging this stuff out. They're watching American media. They know this war is generally completely unpopular. It's anyone who doesn't trust Donald Trump does not like the war, and a lot of people who do trust Trump are either neutral or negative on it, and that's the nature of where things are right now. I'm also seeing people in the more warmongery side of things, the more neoconservative side of things, talking about perhaps that it's going to take several years for us to completely rid Iran of this horrific regime, and we might need to, in order to preserve the peace and to make sure that nuclear development doesn't take place, we could be looking at a couple-year proposition. I'll tell you, people in my audience who generally trust President Trump probably are not going to be happy to get that sort of news if that becomes the plan. So, again, this is a tough one, as complicated as it gets, the most complex issue that the president's had to deal with. And with oil prices now jumping 7% as of the time we're recording today, and the fully closed Strait of Hormuz, again, this is the sort of thing where it could drag out in a negative way, or who knows, maybe we could come up with a deal tomorrow. All right, that's number one. Next one, Ebola. I'll give you a quick update there. Again, the disease talk is not always great radio, though I do love it. I do picture myself often when I'm behind the mic. It's 1970s, and it's Dawn of the Dead, and I'm broadcasting out to the world. The zombie apocalypse is coming. I can't quite go that far with Ebola, but it's not looking good. Some positive news. World Health Organization says 5 people have recovered in the Democratic Republic of Congo. But travel situation, not good. There's at least one case in Brazil, or 2 potential patients in Brazil. So Tedros, who was horrific during the pandemic, Dr. Tedros, but not a medical doctor, who runs the World Health Organization, seems to be putting out more reasonable statements this time, but China is now under a low threat level. But

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3: With SRN News, I'm John Scott. Iran's state-affiliated news outlet says that Iranian negotiators will stop exchanging messages with the U.S. through intermediaries, and Iran will move to fully close the Strait of Hormuz in retaliation for ongoing ceasefire violations. In New York City, Mayor Zoran Mamdani did not attend an annual parade honoring Israel. Mamdani skipped the event as he remains under heavy scrutiny from some of the city's Jewish population over his longstanding criticism of Israel. A Utah judge declining a request from the man accused of killing Charlie Kirk to restrict access to parts of his July preliminary hearing. Tyler Robinson's defense hoped to bar reporters and the public from part of the proceedings. They will feature the most significant presentation of evidence so far. This is SRN News.
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4: We've got scattered storms on the grow as we head towards highs near 90, gusty breezes into the drive home. The rain fades after sundown, then we get back into the 70s around midnight. Lows near dawn in the mid-70s. Heavier storm activity tomorrow. Highs around 90. The rain hangs around through the night and into Wednesday. Should wrap up by Thursday. Highs in the mid-80s. Rain may be back on the radar around Sunday. Your latest Answer Forecast. I'm Dave DiRica.
5: 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Saving Western civilization, one busted leftist narrative at a time. 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
6: All right, welcome back to the program. I'm your guest host, filling in for Scott Jennings, Jennifer Horn. I'll be back with you on Monday. Jennifer Horn will be with you on Tuesday, on Thursday, and Friday. I'm looking forward to hearing some of her coverage tomorrow because, man, I am paying attention to what's happening in California. Now, listen, I understand that people cheat in California. There's a horrible system there, the jungle primary, mail-in ballots all over the place. There is an article from not just the news. There was, I forget the name of the gentleman's Judicial Watch. They came out with something. Let me see if I can find it on my phone. And then if I can actually see it without my glasses. All right. So Judicial Watch scrutinizes 873,000 inactive voter registrations in California. Guys, let me tell you something. Get out and vote for Spencer Pratt for mayor. Get out and vote for, I'm pulling for Steve Hilton. But I like Chad Bianco too, what he's been able to do with Riverside County, and the way he fought back against the COVID lockdowns are admirable. So those are the two candidates, obviously, sparring for the gubernatorial position in California. I'm of the vein that I would like to see Steve Hilton, but I have no beef with Chad Bianco. I'd love to see Spencer Pratt take it in Los Angeles. Now, reading this from PJ Media, a Judicial Watch scrutinizes 873 inactive voter registrations in California. And guys, if you don't know me by now, I'm a bit ADD, but I eventually will circle back to it. I believe all of this is wrapped up into what is the Red-Green Alliance. Red, speaking of communism. Green, speaking of the Islamic advancement that is happening right here in the United States of America under our noses. It's important that we pay attention to that. Hello, Texas. It's happening there. It's happening all across the United States. It's happening in some of these mosques. I'm not going to say it's happening in all, but we know that there are some radicals. I remember after 9/11 happened, a mosque that was right down the street from the church that I attended. Literally, I found somehow or heard somehow some video or recording at the time of the imam there talking about we deserve it. I'm talking about this thing was a few hundred feet down the street from us. Right here in Central Florida. So sometimes you don't know. I'm not trying to indict every Muslim. I'm not saying that every Muslim is an Islamist, but every Islamist is a Muslim. I mean, that's just the way that it is. Getting back to California, 873 inactive voter registrations in California. So the Watchdog Group Judicial Watch hat tip. PJ Media says it has identified almost a million voter registrations in California that have been inactive for at least three federal election cycles, and argues they must be removed to ensure potential cheaters cannot use the names on fake ballots. I know what you're thinking, Carl. We can't win this thing. Man, you better get out and vote. You better get out and vote. Let me tell you something. Even if Spencer Pratt doesn't win, God forbid, and I heard Larry O'Connor, I heard Jennifer Van Laar briefly this morning, as I was able to tune in for a few minutes anyway, talking about they thought that the L.A. mayor's race, and I totally agree with them. I've been saying, frankly, the same thing on my podcast, The Carl Jackson Show, by the way, The Carl Jackson Show. So please check us out. You can find out the information on our Facebook page, on our X account at Carl Jackson Show, at The Carl Jackson Show. I believe that the L.A. mayor's race is even more important, believe it or not, just because it's a major city. Look at the effect that Mamdani is having in New York City, and just straight up bullying the nanny of New York, Kathy Hochul, making her obedient, bringing her into submission, straight up have AOC out there looking like a complete fool, acting like she's a powerful feminist, and then she's there bowing down to a bunch of Muslim men, essentially. I mean, it's absolutely insane, wearing a hijab. Everything that the left-wing woman portends to represent, AOC just spat in the face of that, wearing that hijab, looking like a straight-up clown. But still, now going back to L.A., you got to fight against these commies. You got to fight against these commies. These commies, in my opinion, the AOCs, the Bernie Sanders, the Karen Basses of the world, these people can be commies. They can talk about communism like it's nothing because they've not really lived through it. They're elites in a sense. They're able to rise above it. They believe that they're going to be in power. But what the Islamists want to do, and I'll get into the Red-Green Alliance more so relatively quickly here, is they will chop them down to size too. So you got the commies. What's the other chick's name in L.A., Mr. McConnell? Mithya Raman? All right, so Mithya Raman, all right? Straight up a myth, all right? She's a commie, too. So don't go out and vote for her. But these people are completely naive. I love the way Spencer Pratt came out and said, listen, man, if you go under the freeway, I forget which freeway, overpass or whatever. He was like, you'll get stabbed in the neck by these people. They're straight up addicts. These commies think they know what to do. They don't know what to do. Even if Spencer Pratt loses, guys, I'm telling you, I'm in Central Florida. His campaign is resonating across the entire United States. More attention than ever, not than ever, but in a long time, it's being brought to not just LA politics, California politics, where now people that didn't get it are like, what the heck is a jungle primary? How is it that they have all these mail-in ballots and people don't have to show ID? You got Judicial Watch reporting 873,000 ballots out there, or people out there that aren't even not registered is the word that I'm looking for, but basically they haven't been participating on the voter rolls. What's going on? Eventually the ceiling will break. And we got to keep pushing. It's what the left does. Republicans, we win sometimes, we lose sometimes, we lose, we get discouraged. And I get it. It's hard when you're fighting against commies. But you can't make the mistake of giving up the fight. And so I'm so impressed with what Spencer Pratt is doing, because he's been able to focus it on L.A. and how the left is destroying that city. I remember Dennis Prager writing a column and talking about it when he was on air here, talking about how the left is destroying our major cities. Guys, if you can start turning these cities around, if you could turn one of these cities around, and then you can show that that's a blueprint, other people in other cities, even if they're liberal, they'll look at it and they'll say, well, why can't we be like that? That's why I appreciate what Spencer Pratt is doing. It takes somebody like him to be able to step up to the plate. California gubernatorial race is the same thing. Steve Hilton has been running his campaign like a boss. I mean, Chad Bianco has been doing a good job, obviously, too. I don't know where. Listen, I don't believe the polls. Just go out and vote. Just go out and vote. The polls don't count. Votes count. That's what counts. So if nothing else, you're going to make people aware. I guarantee you, people that weren't paying attention to politics in Los Angeles, California, have got the Spencer Pratt bug, and now they're like, man, this guy is speaking the truth. Man, I love it. I love it. I love it. So people that weren't paying attention, truth is ringing through, and now they're like, oh, man, okay, I got to get active. That's what he brings to the table. God forbid, even if he does lose. But, guys, if he loses, make sure it's close. Make sure it's close. But I hope he wins. I am praying for a miracle. He's counting on taking it home tomorrow. But if he doesn't, let's hope that he's in the top two, California, Los Angeles. Make sure he's in the top two so he can go all the way to the general election. I believe if he's in the top two, he'll be the next mayor. That's my belief. I don't know. No evidence. I just believe that because Karen Bass will not be able to avoid him. The lefties will not be able to avoid him. They don't know what to do with him as is. This is a guy that's just saying, your policies stink, Karen Bass. Look at the impact that it's having. Lying about homelessness. Lying about the Palisades fires. Talking about buying crackheads and super meth addicts and fentanyl, heroin addicts, new teeth, as if those new teeth are going to be rotted out within a week. I mean, just absolutely insane. Spending your money. Spending your money to do it. As if you're as crazy and as whacked out as she is. You got to be gluttons for punishment. Going back to Iran, because you guys know that Iran, the PLO, these people are copying leftists. You guys know that, right? Hat tip, JCFA.org, Palestinianism and the Red-Green Alliance, similarities in the ideology and practice of Marxists and Islamists. Now, I'm not going to go through this really detailed. I just don't have the time and the time allotted because I still got to get to the riots in New Jersey, got to get to Graham Platner, got to break down Tallarico. I got to give it to Mr. McConnell. I got to give it to Mr. McConnell in my ear. Lou's got my back, by the way, at AM 950, The Answer Orlando, TheAnswerOrlando.com. I believe Rick Lowkey is out there as well. So I appreciate you, Daniel West, helping out here. And also, Greg, thank you so much. Scott Jennings, producer, contacting me this morning, getting on top of things. I appreciate you, being out there. But getting back to this Red-Green Alliance, guys, here's what both the left and Islamists want. They're kind of one in the same, but the Islamists believe that they're going to be the top dog. That's why I believe in, think about Iran. Think about Iran you guys know what if you're in Florida, and I'm sure, you know, in California, I vaguely remember them in California, but in Florida, we have like ant mounds like crazy. We got fire ants. You step in one of those bad boys, you are going to get tore up from the flow up. They will tear you up. They will bite you. One of the ways to get rid of the mounds out here is literally to kill the queen. Essentially, you destroy Iran, you destroy the queen. Let me say that again. If you destroy Iran, and I'm talking about the IRGC, I'm not talking about the people. Ah, the people of Iran, they're just like all the other Middle Easterners. No, they're not. I encourage you to go online. Go on my Instagram page, at Carl Jackson Show, at the Carl Jackson. That's one of them. Go on there. I posted video of old Iran before the Ayatollah took over. I mean, it's just a different world. But the things that the Islamists and the communists have to do, they have to do, listen to me, alike. They're one and the same. There can be no freedom of religion. Why? Because it's either going to be jihad, it's either going to be Allah is your God, or it's going to be the state is your God. They're one and the same. They're comparable. Both similarities. The oppression of the people. The communists must oppress the people, and there can be absolutely no dissent. Don't fall for Ma'am Danny, people. He's going to turn on you. This is Carl Jackson, in for Scott Jennings. More on the other side.
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3: 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When you positively need the truth, this is where you come. 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
6: All right, welcome back to the Scott Jennings Show, Common Sense for the American People. Love that, love that, love that. We're talking about the Red-Green Alliance, and I'm tying it into all of the major headlines of today, whether we're talking about what's happening in Iran, whether we're talking about the I just reposted on my X account. Apparently, there's a crackdown that is occurring. The White House has just put this out. New York or anywhere in America, the message doesn't change. At ICE, Gov operations will not be deterred, riot, obstruct, or assault an officer, and you will be arrested and prosecuted to the fullest extent of the law. Play stupid games, win win stupid prizes. I love that. But all of these stories are intertwined. We'll get into Graham Plattner. And the latest on him, the Democrat Party, after trying to find a man that sounded like a tough guy, are now trying to sink his campaign because the dirt continues to pour out on this guy by Democrats, by the way. Democrats tried to threaten a whistleblower. It did not work. Now Graham Plattner is out there having to defend himself, I mean, the Nazi Nepo baby. The anti-Nazi party wanted to hire a Nazi. It is absolutely laughable. But this is what we're dealing with. And that proves to you that these people just want power over you, which is why this Red-Green Alliance is so important. Real quick, before I get back to the Red-Green Alliance, I told you before we went to the break, there are some similarities, whether it's communism, whether it's Islamism, they have some traits that are comparable, they have some traits that are similar, and Islam's goal is to win the day. That's why when I say when it comes to Iran, the victory there is no uranium, no missiles, what, no proxies, no IRGC, and obviously open the Strait of Hormuz, even though some of these Gulf states are working to kind of do a go around, if you will, the Strait of Hormuz, where eventually it will be irrelevant. Obviously, we're digging, we're drilling, baby drilling, if you will, for more oil here. Unfortunately, it's traded on a on the global market, on the commodities market, and so it's a little tougher right now to get prices down. But with Iran being so crazy right now, I don't believe this is going to bode well for them whatsoever. And so now they're saying, hey, they're not going to negotiate with the United States of America. They don't like what's happening in Lebanon. And what you see is the Israeli government is dismantling Hezbollah, and they can't take that. You have this other story from Breitbart: U.S. strikes Iran military sites as Kuwait hit by drone and missile fire. So the U.S. bombed radar and drone sites across Iran over the weekend after Tehran brought down an American MQ-1 drone. Hat tip to Breitbart. Iran further claimed a strike of its own as Kuwait reported drawing incoming fire. The U.S. Military Central Command said it carried out strikes in Iran on Saturday and Sunday around the city of Guruk and on Keshem Island. The measure, and I'm quoting Central Command, the measured and deliberate strikes occurred in response to aggressive Iranian actions that included the shootdown of a U.S. MQ-1 drone that was operating over international waters. A U.S. Central Command goes on to say U.S. fighter aircraft swiftly responded by eliminating Iranian air defenses, a ground control station, and 2 one-way attack drones that posted clear threats to ships transitioning regional waters. It really sounds like these people, these Islamists, want a ceasefire, but they don't. Here's some more of the traits when it comes to these people. Again, the left and the communists and the Islamists, similarities. Again, no freedom of religion, the oppression of the people. It'll come for all of you people that love these commies, like you see these rioters in New York. I'll get into that more extensively in the next hour, along with Graham Plattner and James Tallarico, the Abigail Spansberger with a pantsuit, although Mr. McConnell made a great point. Kind of looks like Elizabeth Warren. All right, so that was pretty good. I got to give it to him. All right, so listen. More similarities. Global left radicals, those are the reds, all right? The Islamists, those are the greens. Again, they hold different beliefs, but they exhibit similarities. We talked about some of them. Both feature also uncompromising and enforced dogmas, and both believe that their religious or political solutions will solve humanity's historical ills. So the communists, because they don't go to church, all the commies believe that they can solve humanity's ills. All you have to do is give them more power. The same is true with the Islamists. They want to solve the West's ills. You just got to give them more power. We can't do it. We can't do it.
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26: News this hour from Town Hall. I'm John Scott. Iran stops negotiations with the U.S. and vows to completely block the Strait of Hormuz. Correspondent Bernie Bennett.
27: Iran's state-affiliated news outlet Tasnim said Monday that Iranian negotiators will stop exchanging messages with the U.S. through intermediaries, and Tehran will move to fully close the Strait of Hormuz in retaliation for what they call ongoing ceasefire violations. The report, in a translated post on the social media site Telegram, homed in on Israel's military operations in Lebanon against the Iran-backed militia Hezbollah. Per Tasnim, the message reads, no dialogue will take place until Israel fully withdraws from occupied areas in Lebanon and stops all attacks in both Lebanon and Gaza. Bernie Bennett, Washington.
26: Israel's government has ordered strikes on Beirut's southern suburbs. The strikes come a day after Israeli ground forces reached their deepest point in Lebanon in 26 years. Hezbollah fired rockets at northern Israel, including near Haifa. The Israeli strikes follow what Israel calls repeated ceasefire violations by the terrorist group. New developments in the trial of the man accused in Charlie Kirk's death.
0: A Utah judge will decide whether to restrict access in parts of a July preliminary hearing and seal some exhibits in the case of the man accused of killing Charlie Kirk. Tyler Robinson's defense hopes to bar reporters and the public from parts of the July 6th through 10th proceedings. They'll feature the most significant presentation of evidence to date. Prosecutors are hoping for the death penalty if Robinson is convicted. He's charged with crimes including aggravated murder and the September 10th assassination of Kirk on a Utah college campus. Robinson has not yet entered a plea. I'm Haya Pinjwani.
26: Oil prices rising following the latest fighting to threaten the U.S.-Iran ceasefire. Wall Street is mixed, the Dow dropping 29 points, the Nasdaq ahead 134. More at townhall.com.
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4: We got breaking news. Iran goes silent on negotiations.
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4: Welcome to Seculo. It's Monday, June 1st. Welcome to June, everybody. You know, every time we come on this show, I feel like we're going to say, last week it was, it feels like we're there. There's going to be a deal. A deal is happening. Are you going to like the deal? You're not going to like the deal. And of course, today we come to you with different news. And that is that Iran has decided they are going to stop negotiations with the U.S. and vows to completely block the Strait of Hormuz. Jordan's in studio. Will's in studio. We got Christy Compagnone joining us later, and Jeff Balaban from ACLJ Jerusalem. So it's going to be a very, very busy show, but there'll still be time for you to call in at 1-800-684-3110. I want to hear from you. 1-800-684-3110. Will, I'll kick it to you. So what is this big update?
7: That's right. So as you mentioned on Friday, the president was holding a meeting with national security team at the White House to decide, according to him, whether or not he would accept the agreement that both the U.S. negotiators and the Iranian negotiators had come to. And what we see now is that the president had said, I want some stronger language in here. There are a few things I'm not ready to sign off on. So his decision was to not accept it where it was at. Once again, that goes back to the discussion and what we had the callers call in on Friday. Do you think the president will make a deal? Do you think he will only do what's in the best interest of the American people? It appears he did not think that that deal was something he should sign off on at this point. Now, what we see today, from this morning, from Iranian state media, that the Iranian negotiators will stop exchanging messages with the U.S. through the intermediaries, effectively shutting down any further negotiations. They are also saying that Iran will move to fully close the Strait of Hormuz as a response to this. And they're saying this is in retaliation for ongoing ceasefire violations. Now, what are some of those ceasefire violations? Well, some of it is, I don't know, the Iranians launching ballistic missiles at our troops on bases in Kuwait and the United States shooting that down. They are blaming the United States, saying we are violating the ceasefire when we knock their missiles out of the sky. I don't think that's quite a ceasefire violation by the United States. I don't think it's what they are saying. I think we know that they are the ones violating it. They're also trying to blame Israel with some of the ongoing retaliation. Israel's still getting hit by Hezbollah. What are they doing? They're striking back. They're taking out the launch sites. They also have a deal with the Lebanese at this point for the first time in history. So, Jordan, All of this just seems like Iranian leadership trying to wiggle their way out of what was probably going to be a very tough agreement on their end.
8: There's another threat that we have to talk about here, which I think on its own would be an act of war, even if the Strait of Hormuz is open. They now want to also close, and they're saying they will close, the Bab al-Mandeb Strait. Now, where is that? That's what the strait that Israel uses to the Red Sea. But who else uses that? Saudi Arabia. Jordan as well. Yeah. So when they say they're punishing Zionist supporters, they're not just saying we're going to come after the United States. They're coming after the Gulf states now directly, as well as Israel, which I think long-term could actually glue that coalition together even more so, because now Israel, the Saudis, the Jordanians, other countries in Northeast Africa have a reason to come against Iran.
7: Well, and to that point as well, Jordan, that's when President Trump said last week, hey, Expansion of the Abraham Accords should be on the table at this point with Saudi Arabia and all these countries. When you see a move like this, Iran is only making the case for the president on that point.
4: And I'm seeing a lot of comments coming in saying, what about this? It feels like President Trump every day has said the deal is done and here's where we've ended up. What do you think about that? Is this just more negotiation? Do you feel okay with being sort of in the middle of it? 1-800-684-3110. Let's hear from you. What are your thoughts on this? And as well, we are going to have a big update in our case with Massachusetts for the Pro-Life Pregnancy Resource Centers. That's coming up a little bit later. And we're going to head over to ACLJ Jerusalem with Jeff Balaban, so make sure you stay tuned for that. Between all of those, we're going to hear from you, 1-800-684-3110. I know it feels a bit like each show we go back and forth on this topic. Well, that's just simply where we are. We also have a new petition available right now, and I want you to read it, be a part of it. We'll get into more details on what it is when we get back at ACLJ.org/sign, S-I-G-N, or scan the QR code you see on the screen.
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3: On July 4th, 1776, a group of seemingly ordinary men made an extraordinary decision in a small room in Philadelphia. They put their names to a document that would change the world. The Declaration of Independence wasn't just a breakup letter for King George. It was a bold statement of principle that our rights don't come from government, but from God, that all men are created equal, and that liberty is worth risking everything for. Today, 250 years later, those words still matter, because America isn't just a place. It's an idea. An idea born in courage, sustained by sacrifice, and passed from generation to generation. Celebrating America 250.
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3: 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The answer.
4: Welcome back to Secular. A lot of you are just joining us right now, so we'll give you a bit of an update of what's happening in Iran, as Iran has decided essentially to halt negotiations and say they're going to completely vow, or U.S. is going to completely vow. How's that working? Who's blocking what right now in the Strait of Hormuz? I feel like we're going back and forth. We're saying we're blocking. They're saying they're blocking. All blocks are leading to full blockage.
7: Well, once again, we have the naval blockade, which we are imposing against the Iranian and any of the Iranian interest. At the same time, they had started to let traffic go through to some degree. Remember, we did also catch them trying to drop more mines, and they're trying to
4: That was
7: to
4: like
7: say,
4: 3 days ago.
7: Right,
4: it feels like a year ago.
7: They're saying that they're going to block traffic fully again.
4: Iran is saying.
7: Correct.
4: That's what I'm clarifying.
7: Our blockade against them still continues.
4: Yeah.
7: It was going to
4: be relieved
7: if they had gone through this negotiation process and come to an agreement. That was going to be one of our points, is that we would remove that naval blockade. However, what we're seeing now is that Iran is trying to go back and say, okay, well, now we're going to block it again. So still a contentious point there, obviously, and will remain so throughout the rest of this. I think this is another interesting point to bring up at this time. We see that the negotiations are ongoing. People always ask, who are they even negotiating with? How can you trust that? There's reports coming out of Iran now that the president of Iran just yesterday has submitted his resignation letter to the Ayatollah.
4: Okay, this is another thing we got to clarify. Okay, so who is the president of Iran? Not necessarily by name. In terms of power structure, because you think of president as we think of president,
7: right. President,
4: top dog. We're talking about the president that kind of reports to the supreme leader. Not like a king and a prime minister.
7: There's the supreme leader, which is the supreme leader. Like, I mean, the name says it all.
4: We're talking about
7: he's in charge
4: Palpatine
7: of everything.
4: Invader.
7: Right. Then you have the Guardian Council, which is made up of clerics that help enforce what the supreme leader wants, but it is a secretive body that doesn't really do a ton publicly, but it exists there. But then you do have a government structure. The Ayatollah himself isn't going through the day-to-day business of the Islamic Republic.
4: Right.
7: So there's a president. There's also a parliament. There's a legislative body that will write rules. Sometimes at the direction of the Ayatollah, they will make legislation. They go through the formalities of a government. And the president is in charge of the executive of the country.
6: So that guy was just like, I'm out.
8: What did she point, though, in Iran? The Ayatollah okays or nixes if you want to run for president.
7: Right. So once again,
8: you can't even run for president unless
6: they approve it.
8: They approve it, which basically whoever they approve one guy, they kick out the other person, their guy wins. But he's saying, you know, what's the point? I think he might just be trying to keep himself alive at this point.
6: That's what I said.
8: Because
6: why be a target?
7: Well, and he's even saying once again in this reported resignation letter that the Ayatollah, if he's conscious, would have to approve or deny. You can't just quit in Iran.
8: Of course. What it means to be president.
7: But it also says that his beef with the country right now is that the IRGC has too much power. They have taken control of national affairs and decision making. That goes back to what we've been saying, Jordan, that all of these negotiations are not necessarily with the members of parliament that are speaking out and trying to

0: say things. It's not with the president. It's with the IRGC, because regardless if there's a Ayatollah in name only, there is an IRGC that is very much in charge of everything right now.
1: Yes, and now they're flexing. And so all the people who always said in the past, you guys are wrong, the IRGC is just a small part of Iran, you now have from the Iranian president himself, there's no need for a president. There's no need, probably, for their legislature. There's no need for any of this, because even when an Ayatollah we think is still potentially in a coma, and may not have even survived, that's not clear yet, that really just let the IRGC handle everything, because they got a gun to his head as well, which is do as we say or that's it. So I don't know. I think this is his move to say, kind of try to wash his hands clean of this. The truth is, though, he joined this team. He's part of this team, and he should be subject to whatever the rest of the team is subject to. As the world, including the Gulf states, I think after, if they try to make this move in Yemen, using the Houthi rebels to block ports in Saudi Arabia and Israel and Jordan and Eritrea, I mean, and places where we have a huge base, Djibouti. It's our only base in Africa.
0: Right.
1: Is right there. So that is a very provocative act. And one, again, look at their vessels, look at our vessels. They're not going to be able to last very long if we go and launch again, because we could take all those vessels out with probably one plane.
0: I think what also is interesting here is when you look at the calls for things like regime change in Iran, something that we've been very advocates for, if you will, not necessarily how to get to that, but what we want is that a new leadership in Iran. We want no longer to be the Islamic Republic of Iran, but to return freedom to the people and the Persian people. When you start having these reports, which of course the Iranians are going to try to deny, they're going to try to spin it because they don't want the world to look at them as so fractured. But when you start to have the government structures, because they still have to operate a country for 90 million people, even in the middle of war, even if they don't do it very well, as we've seen their economy crater, that is when you start to see glimmers of hope that the people could break through. When you're seeing the government structure and the IRGC have this daylight between them about who's really calling the shots and a lot of argument instead of having the supreme leader making sure everyone plays nice, that does potentially open up some daylight for the people of Iran to take their country back. I'm not saying it's going to happen, not saying it's even imminent, but that is what you kind of look for and some of the signs that you hope for in one of these regimes starting to topple.
2: Phone lines are open for you. I want to hear from you. We're going to take a call here in a second. 1-800-684-3110. There's a few segments we're going to be able to take calls today, but we're also going to be packed with guests. So make sure if you want to call in, go ahead and get online. 1-800-684-3110. Let's go to Ronald in South Carolina. Go ahead, Ronald.
3: Yeah, thanks for taking my call. Yeah, as President Trump said that they're tough negotiators, but I also have heard some time back that somewhere in their writings they said that if Islam, if you are weaker than your enemy, then you agree to everything they say, just lie your way through. And when you become as strong or stronger than your enemies, then you can come back and take them over.
2: Well, Ronald, without even diving into, you know, what the Quran says or doesn't say about this, here's what we know historically. Look at the kind of threats that the Ayatollah would make, even on social media. They were always filled with lies. They were always filled with bloviating and, you know, we will slap you down harder and here is why and this is what we're going to do and then stuff wouldn't happen. Or, you know, there was always, or lying about the way they were treating their own people. This was not uncommon. So are they a trustworthy group of people because of a religious text, or are they not trustworthy because they are also a dictatorship with a horrible regime? You know, I'm not sure which you know, Trump's which. But I can at least say that, sure, in terms of negotiating truthfully, they are low on the list.
0: Well, that's what we've even discussed last week, is that I don't believe that we would just blindly agree to some sort of deal with whoever the regime in Iran is now, like the Obama administration did with the very weak protocols that got to oversee any sort of nuclear enrichment. No, I think that it would be a stronger deal that had real teeth to it, that they can't, it doesn't matter if they're lying because they have to show their work. But You're talking about taqiyya. It's a principle that people have gone over. Here's what I'll also say about that. They don't even need a religious tax, as you're saying.
2: Yeah.
0: Also, it's not like politicians in America need a religious tax to lie to the American people or any other dictatorship. When you have people in power, they're going to tell half-truths. They're going to spin truths. They're going to tell outright lies to get what is best for them, especially when they are operating in a posture like this, Jordan,
1: where
0: their backs against the wall.
1: This is why everyone was so weary about any deals with Iran, even negotiating with Iran, because they're lying.
2: Yeah.
1: Under the JPOA, they didn't allow the IAEA. So they didn't allow the UN's body to oversee atomic weapon, and the whole development. They would say, oh, you can see this building, you can see this building, but we're not letting you in this building.
0: Also give us a month's notice and we'll let you in. Right.
1: No cameras. Remember, they were supposed to put cameras in. Those cameras, again, were in non-military installations. So Iran admitted right there, this was back under Obama administration, that half of their nuclear program is in military bases.
0: Right.
1: Is a military base. You're not developing nuclear research for medical use at your military base.
2: Right.
1: So even the international community, which always calls us, let's make peace with Iran, let's hold hands with Iran at the United Nations, even their own inspectors know that Iran doesn't allow the UN in to see what's going on. So they could certify that as a independent third party.
2: Yeah, and I think we need to restate also when they're talking about, because we only briefly brought this up in the first segment, when they're talking about blocking, you said they're also blocking a strait that is for the Red Sea.
1: Yes.
2: And I think that is a very different story as well.
1: It goes right by Djibouti. That's one of the only permanent U.S. base in Africa.
0: Right.
1: Yemen. So that's the Houthi rebels that would likely be trying to carry this out. They fired on us. They fired at Saudi, Jordan, and of course Israel as well, which is a big port for Israel. It's not their main port. Their main port is still Haifa, which Iran attacked.
2: Yeah.
1: But this would be port number two.
2: Yeah, we'll talk about that when we get back. Also, when we get back, we're a big update in the world of the ACLJ. If you're calling in about Iran, stay tuned. We're not going anywhere. We're not going to move off this topic for too long. But we are going to take a little brief break here and tell you about some of the incredible work the ACLJ is doing. Christy Cabiane is going to be joining us, one of our attorneys, and you're not going to want to miss that. Of course, be a part of the ACLJ today by signing the petition at aclj.org/sign. We'll be right back.
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2: Seculo. Phone lines are open for you at 1-800-684-3110. Over the next few segments, we're going to take some of those calls and also run ahead to ACLJ Jerusalem with Jeff Balaban. But now we are joined by one of our attorneys out of, right now in Washington, D.C., Christy Cabiane. We have an update, Will, and I think you can help set this up. This, of course, has to do with our case in Massachusetts. And again, if you're tuning in because you want to hear about Iran, don't worry, we're going to get back to that. But I think it's always important to discuss the work of the ACLJ, especially when we have some big news that coming up.
0: That's right. And this is the Your Options Medical versus Massachusetts and Wren case that we've talked about for quite a while here. This is where the state of Massachusetts was targeting pro-life pregnancy resource centers with an attack campaign, an ad campaign across the state, trying to call them deceptive, saying don't trust them. And we filed a lawsuit in Massachusetts to end this, essentially. We had that go on for a very long time because we got to refile, we got to amend our complaint, and all to have a judge say, agree with the state and the Commonwealth saying, this is dismissed. They granted the motion to dismiss. We are now, Christy, today filing an appeal at the Court of Appeals. Tell us what this action will do.
7: Exactly. So we had the district court dismiss our case. So we're starting afresh in a new court, the Circuit Court of Appeals. And here, setting the stage on what this is, you have pregnancy resource centers who are simply giving free health care to women so that they don't perform abortions. And they also have abortion pill reversal options for these women, all free. And the state has now come and done this entire campaign to silence them, to chill them. This campaign isn't being done against Planned Parenthood. Planned Parenthood's not being investigated. They're not putting out, you know, these statements saying that Planned Parenthood is doing something wrong, but they have already stated that the PRCs are particularly trying to lie to you about what their services are and what they can do. And so we just, on principle, we can't let that stand. And so we are filing our brief at the appellate court, and we're arguing that the state cannot chill the viewpoint of our client. Our client, a Christian organization who is simply speaking out about other options, that women have choices. And the state can't just choose to silence their speech because they don't like what they're saying. And so that is what our brief is arguing here. And hopefully that this circuit court will take this up and really take it seriously.
0: And Christy, one of the issues here and what makes this important also for the audience to watch is that we've been talking about this a while. We knew that the trial court, the lower court, was the hardest hurdle because of where it is. It's in Massachusetts. We knew that going to district court was likely going to require appeals. So we're not surprised by that. You always want to fight to win at those lower courts. But we also were prepared because this is where we're at now. But what's also interesting about this, and even more so than just this case, is that we said from the beginning, we know this is going to be the abortion industry and blue state game plan. They are going to go around. They're going to try to use the government to silence the speech of those trying to offer an alternative to abortion, that are trying to show people that life is a real choice. When you look at this now, because of the timeline of how long we've been fighting it, there is a potential that this type of case could be prime for the Supreme Court because of some other decisions. Can you give us a little bit of insight into, one, we can either win at the district court or not, but there seems to be even more intrigue surrounding this as we move forward.
7: You're exactly right. If we win at the circuit court, that's great. We'll go back and actually bring this to trial. But if we lose, there's still another chance here because this is the first circuit that we're in. But the second circuit, which includes New York, just held in December, a very similar set of facts, was indeed chilling the speech of these PRCs. And so this case is NIFLA v. James. And Attorney General James had been coming after and bringing enforcement actions against these PRCs for very similar things that our own a doctor is under investigation for. And so they brought an injunction and it went up to the Second Circuit. And in December, the Second Circuit said, yes, we do believe that this is chilling your speech. And so we're going to give you an injunction to stop New York from bringing these kind of enforcement actions against you. And so that right there means that in the Second Circuit, we have a different decision from what the First Circuit might decide. So if the First Circuit says, nope, there is not a chilling of your speech here, then we can go on to the Supreme Court. And the Supreme Court hears very often cases when there is a circuit court split, meaning one court is holding one way on a set of facts and a question of law, and another court is holding the other way, and it needs the Supreme Court to come in as the final decision maker to decide the question of whether this is chilling the PRC's speech or not.
0: And Jordan, this is core ACLJ work.
1: Yes.
0: It's why we have some of the greatest attorneys in the country working on things like this. Also knowing when we go into a case like this, that the potential, especially when you're in a contested area that doesn't really agree with your value system, like in the Commonwealth of Massachusetts here. Yeah. But we know that we have to fight it all over the country. And if you get a split decision like this, we are uniquely positioned to keep fighting this all the way to the Supreme Court.
1: Absolutely. In fact, that's what the Supreme Court is looking for, especially in cases that involve core constitutional rights. Because we can't have this set of states under the Second Circuit say this does impact your constitutional rights, and the First Circuit, just north of the Second Circuit and in the Northeast, say this has no bearing on your constitutional rights. So again, that is where the court is almost, it doesn't force their hand, as Christy said, they don't have to take those.
0: Right.

0: All right. And with that, that's going to wrap up our first half hour of the show. Now, some of you don't get the second half hour on your local terrestrial radio stations. You should be watching us anyway. It's a great, full, interactive experience. We watch over on ACLJ.org or YouTube, Rumble, Facebook. We always stream live there from noon to 1 p.m. Eastern time. Of course, you can find it archived, however you get your podcasts, on the ACLJ app, whatever it may be. And I encourage you right now to call in, because we will be taking calls in the next segment and in the final segment as well. So there's three segments coming up. In the first one, we're going to take your calls. The last one, we're going to take your calls. In the middle, we're going to be joined by Jeff Balaban, ACLJ, Jerusalem. If you have any updates or you want any updates of what's going on in Israel, feel free to call in and ask those questions too. I can take it during the segment with Jeff. Phone lines are open for you at 1-800-684-3110. Again, 1-800-684-3110. There is a petition right now on our website. And if you'd gone earlier, we actually just switched it over to a pro-life petition right now, specifically about what we're doing in Massachusetts. So you heard that update from Christy. Now I want you to get involved. We need you. They are trying to silence pro-life advocates with these politically motivated attacks, but you can be a part of it. Be a part of the next generation of pro-life leaders. 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About 24,000 of you have signed so far. 23,000, actually. I'm not going to overinflate my numbers. 23,000. Help us get to 50,000. That'd be great. You can do that at aclj.org. And while you're there, you can support the work as well. And check out all the incredible free content that we have available on the website. And even if you need legal help, we're there as well. Second half hour coming up after this very, very short break. There's less than a minute, so don't go anywhere. And call in if you can. 1-800-684-3110. We'll be right back.
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4: Keeping you informed and engaged, now more than ever. This is Seculo. And now your host, Logan Seculo.
0: Second half hour, Seculo. Welcome to the show. We got a lot to cover. We're going to head over to ACLJ Jerusalem with Jeff Balaban in the next segment. But between now and then, I want to hear from you. With that big update in Iran, Iran announcing they are stopping negotiations. They are having their own blockade, saying we're going to block the Strait of Hormuz and we're going to block even more to keep the Red Sea now from being accessed. There's a lot more to cover about that. We do have a question and comment coming in. This is from an ACLJ champion. When an ACLJ champion calls in, by the way, I bump to the front. You may say, what's a champion? Champions, those who are essentially members, people that decide to subscribe, to donate every month automatically, recurring donors. And we really appreciate them. They create a great baseline, a little perk I offer. If you tell the phone screener, I bump you up to the front. Eric in Pennsylvania. And by the way, there's another Eric in South Carolina. Eric in South Carolina, you stay on hold. I'll get to you. But Eric in Pennsylvania is first. Go ahead.
5: Do you believe that Iran has the military capacity to close those straits? I don't think they do.
6: So I think the military capacity to close the strait, maybe not. The ability to effectively close it, I do believe they have. And here's what that means. When you have vessels that are primarily for commerce, they are just shipping container ships, they don't have defensive capabilities like a naval vessel. So could our Navy still go through the Strait of Hormuz? Absolutely. Could a tanker with just barrels and barrels of oils go through? Maybe they could successfully get through, but it's the threat of them being responsible for the loss of the cargo. The insurance companies are saying, we will not insure your vessel that is trying to go through the Strait of Hormuz right now. The only thing they have to do is go out there with their fast boats, their sea cruisers. Imagine just a 25 to 50 foot boat that looks like something that could be a commercial vehicle, a recreational vehicle, that they have mines on the front that they push into the water. Or they're one-way attack drones. They don't have to have a ton of military capability to effectively cause a threat, which tells then the shipping companies, we're not risking it. Because we don't have things to shoot down a one-way drone.

0: or to find these mines if they are there. So they're just going to stay put. And that is how they do it. It is the threat of the potential loss of economic revenue that the shipping companies aren't willing to risk because they don't have the capacity to shoot down a one-way drone that can then cripple or sink or completely damage their cargo trying to traverse the strait. So that, I think, the military capacity, yes, they don't have the Navy. They don't have their ships sitting there blocking directly the Strait of Hormuz, but it is the threat of the things they still have that could cause this problem.
1: I think we actually should flip over and now take the other Eric. We got 2 minutes here. Eric in South Carolina, who has kind of a follow-up to that, so let's take him.
0: Yeah.
1: Eric, go ahead.
2: Hey, thank you, McCall. I'm not a military... I'm sorry?
1: Nope, go ahead.
2: Yes. Obviously, you have a lot of people who are planning strategy. My question is, why does the U.S. government, the military, focus right now exclusively on the IRG and their every single type of military establishment or base or any of their infrastructure exclusively? Because it seems as though the government is trying to do some cooperation, and the problem is the IRG. So.
3: Yeah, I mean,
2: why don't we?
3: The Trump administration has been doing more against the IRGC than any previous administration in history. We took out Soleimani. That was under the previous Trump administration, so 45. And then we had, of course, the Biden gap. In this military action, we've taken out the next two leaders they appointed at the IRGC.
0: So as well as the IRGC Navy commander. So, yeah, really, I mean, you're looking at a lot.
3: Really, when you go into a conflict with Iran, most of that conflict that's happening is with the IRGC because they are in control, as the president of Iran has now let the world know clearly. No more debate about that. It's a religious theocracy that wants a nuclear weapon to end the world and bring about the end times. And guess what? The president and these other quote-unquote elected folks in Iran have no power whatsoever.
1: That's right. And look, phone lines are open for you. I want to hear from you. We actually just cleared out the line. So 1-800-684-3110. Jeff Balaban, ACLJ Jerusalem. It's coming up next, but we're going to keep taking your calls. We're right back on Seculo.
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7: 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What was the Minnesota fraud, $9 billion?
6: 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The Answer. The talk of Orlando. The Answer.
1: Welcome back to Seculo. We are now joined by Jeff Balaban, head of ACLJ Jerusalem. And look, you know, there's always a lot of discourse and conversations going on about Israel, and there always has been. And you may be wondering how a lot of this gets started. How does it feel like there is always this conversation headed towards Benjamin Netanyahu or the Israeli government? It feels like there's always been some kind of spin that comes out of whether the Middle East, whether it comes out of our own media, and you may be going, how does that happen? How does the origins of this happen? Even when Israel is one of our allies, one of our biggest allies, and you have a leader who has been fairly popular. Again, I always want to say the broad brush that gets painted about Israel and Israelis is as if Benjamin Netanyahu represents 100% of the people there is absurd, because if you've been there, it's not unlike America, a very politically divided nation. Now, again, it may be a little bit different, and it is different there, especially right now, than it is in normal times. However, you may be wondering where the origin comes from. And what we've learned before is there is a certain playbook that gets used, and it gets used well by our own government.
0: That's right. This goes back to actually the U.S. We uncovered here at the ACLJ some election interference some time ago, and it wasn't Russia and President Trump. It was actually the Obama administration paying Mahmoud Abbas's son to try and interfere with the reelection of Bibi Netanyahu. That was back during the Obama years. But Jeff, we're now seeing this report from Judiciary Committee staff in the House, so Jim Jordan's committee, that was tasked with looking into the Biden-Harris administration's funding of anti-Netanyahu NGOs using the U.S. Agency for International Development, also known as USAID. Something that has been very contentious, and I wonder why the left loved it so much. It's because it was their slush fund to do their global interference in the governments they didn't like. But tell us a little bit about what this Judiciary Committee investigation is looking into and some of the impact that it could have.
8: Sure. So, again, this is one of the ways in which ACLJ really serves a function that helps America from around the world. But also, it's this: the web is impossible to untangle in this world. We're all super connected, and America is the most important country in the world. And Israel is one of our most, if not our most, important allies. So it turns out that a couple of years ago, we discovered at ACLJ Jerusalem, we discovered evidence of American tax dollars being wired through NGOs to end up stirring up protest and unrest in Israel. It was a major issue, which, according to Israeli intelligence, many of the people that they were interrogating after the October 7th war acknowledged that the dissent, the internal strife in the country, the protests, the anguish over issues like judicial reform and others, sent a message to Israel's enemies that now is the time to attack. And we discovered that a lot of that was coming actually from American tax dollars, also from other countries, being used to gin up these protests and these hostilities in the streets. Well, we brought this to the attention of the Judiciary Committee, and they launched an investigation. And last year, they came out with one report, which showed that close to $1 billion, several hundred million dollars that they were able to trace came from the Biden administration, either directly or through various entities like NGOs and nonprofits to fund up these kinds of protests. This follow-up report, which just came out over the weekend, I think it was dated May 29th, now seems to establish that this is not just, it's much more than smoke. There's fire. There seems to be a broader pattern, a deeper pattern. The report is talking about funding up organizations that are terrorist organizations or ties to terrorist organizations that are promoting terrorist ideals, that are promoting dissent against Israel around the world and within Israel. And so this work seems to be taking on not just life of its own, but, you know, thank God the House Judiciary Committee is dedicated to really digging in deep to what we found, and they're finding more and more.
0: And once again, when you look at how outraged the political left was when things like Doge started looking into, okay, where are American taxpayer dollars being wasted, fraudulently taken, or abused? What was the number one target that seemed to get all of the left up in arms? It was USAID. That is the mechanism that the Obama administration and the Biden administration used to play policy games around the world, but it had real dire consequences that we see in places like Israel, as you mentioned. When you start funding these NGO networks abroad, when our taxpayer dollars are funding nonprofits in Israel, in other places around the world, it's not always going, well, it may be for them, it's not always going for the stated purpose that you would see on the government bylines, but, and reality, though, we know they are using these funds to wreak havoc around the world, and that's what was happening in Israel.
8: Look, this is the playbook. We saw them do it against our president here with all the stories of outside other countries getting and interfering with elections and somehow coordinating with the Trump campaign, which ended up being obviously false. In actuality, they were revealing their own playbook. That's what they do. They fund up ways to damage countries, including ours here in America, right? To damage the elected officials and to bring questions and to try to draw dissent. But they've exported that now specifically to Israel in vast amounts, and the Judiciary Committee keeps on digging in. But this is really, it's collapsing stable democracies. It's creating resentment and hostility internally. It's a playbook that we see here in America, and they've exported it to Israel.
0: Well, and once again, when you start to see also all the chaos that you see on college campuses, when you see nonprofits that have interesting ties to other places, or even commentators that start to say all the same thing at the exact same time, and it happens to be pushing back against either an American ally or even the American administration. It goes back to that playbook. It is the sowing of chaos around the world to get certain policy goals forward. And those are the policy goals that go against our very values as a country. And when we say we are going to keep looking and investigating into more places that the taxpayer dollars are being wasted and funding things like this, we won't stop. But we know that this is a campaign. It isn't just happening in Israel. It's happening here, and it is very effective. Because we've seen how quickly even people that were on the ideological spectrum that we are on, the conservative side, how quickly they are even convinced of opposite narratives.
1: And I want to chime in with that, Jeff. Obviously, over the weekend, you had the big supporting of Israel parade that happened in New York City. I did watch some video clips. Didn't get a lot of coverage on maybe the mainstream media, but of course, on my social media, there's a lot of people posting about it. And of course, one of the big news stories, not that he would have been necessarily welcomed with open arms to begin with, was that Mayor Mamdani decided to be the first mayor really in history since this has been happening to not attend this parade. Again, that's not necessarily a shocker. Again, I don't know if necessarily he would have been a great person to be the grand marshal there at that parade.
8: Yeah, I think pretty much people were simultaneously antagonized and relieved. Yeah. No one really wanted him there.
1: Yeah.
8: But it just he's making it very clear. And the problem, and again, this is something we discuss all the time here, is what we call the Overton window. What's politically appropriate in discourse? And it used to be, it was, well, you know, of course we support Israel. They're our great ally. But we have issues with the government. And that's moved all the way to, yeah, no, we just hate Israel. Yeah. And that's just, you know, a moment away from, yeah, we just hate Jews. And it's all coming together on the left, and we see it emerging a little bit on the right. We're trying to fight back against that. But what the importance of this report is when our tax dollars are weaponized by the U.S. government in what the Judiciary Committee is now saying, they're seeing a real pattern, a broad and deep pattern to fund this up. It's more than just we have an emerging political class that is hostile to Israel's values and America's values. It's that they're really sort of exporting this revolutionary idea, this arch leftist red-green alliance idea around the world using our tax dollars.
9: Could you imagine, number one, the ACLJ or any of our international efforts getting taxpayer-funded grants to $100 million, $200 million?
0: Right.
9: In one of these reports, $545 million moving. That's half $1 billion right there. No, it's just Planned Parenthood, and if you're anti-Israel, that you got that under both, not just the Biden administration. This was also uncovered under the Obama administration. So they have been playing games like this using, quote, NGOs around the world. And let me tell you something, as an NGO recognized by the UN, we stand with maybe two or three others that don't take this complete, as Jeff just said, anti-Israel position, but especially want to influence their elections. And then part two of this, I think that's also just very important to understand the actors involved. These are the same actors. When you look at like the Mamdani, they're no longer hiding their hatred of the Jewish state of Israel. They no longer hide that. They're not going to, most of the time, even if you didn't want them there, they were going to show up because they understood that would be a political point too. You can't call me someone who's anti-Israel. Now, they want to be called that.
1: Yeah, exactly. It's a moment of pride, if you will. Thanks, Jeff, for joining us. We appreciate it. Of course, we always like to hear updates of what's going on in Israel and what's going on. We need to get you in and talk more about that as well. Phone lines are open for you, by the way. We got three lines open. If you want to be on the air today, it's a great time to call in. We'll take as many calls as we can in the next segment. 1-800-684-3110. And you can sign that petition right now at ACLJ.org. There's other petitions as well, by the way, and one of them is involving Israel. So if you want to get involved, a great way to do it is just go to ACLJ.org. All the different petitions are available. 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We'd love to have it. But again, all of it is without a paywall. It's at ACLJ.org. Be a part today. We'll be right back with your calls and comments coming right up.
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1: Last segment of the day. 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
14: Yeah.
1: Do it that way, because I just got prompted to give money to James Tallarico on the bottom of my ad or bottom of the ACLJ YouTube channel. So it's like, you like this video? Would you like to give $50, $100, $100 to James Tallarico's campaign? It also shows you, though, who they're targeting, when they are targeting, who could give to these political candidates. And we know he's been running very faith heavy, but we also know what that means. So be careful.
14: Quotes, though, Logan. Faith.
1: Well, the way he talks.
14: Right. Yeah.
1: And again, I told you last week and you hated it. I don't question whether he thinks of himself as a Christian or his own religious beliefs. They don't necessarily align with ours, but I don't, I'm not going to go in there and slam someone's faith. But we know that he has been running on that pretty hardcore. And now we see that actually in our ads, which is pretty wild to see. Phone lines are open. I think we should take some calls, though. Jordy,
9: he's heavily cringed to me. Traveling last week, I was watching more of his stuff, especially after the primary, and I was looking at, like, every time he would go on these very liberal podcasts, so he'd have to play to them. And that's where you really want to watch these guys. Yeah. What are they like when they're talking to their base? And he has made I'm not even going to say it. It was some of the most disturbing, bizarre, and just outright kind of creepy statements about children. I'll leave it at that. About children this weekend on podcast.
1: I saw that.
9: I mean, it is just, again, I don't mind that he's kind of wasting their whoever's wasting their campaign dollars. It tells you the algorithm might not be 100% working, but also trying to confuse voters. That's a lot of his play, is trying to look like the conservative guy. He's got the hair. He's got the tie. He comes off more formal. And trying to capitalize on, see the Republican party's divided in Texas. Our friend Senator Cruz had, I think it was the most expensive until this race.
14: Right.
9: So the most expensive races that we see in the country have been Texas, if you don't count the presidential races.
14: Well, and to some degree also, it does seem that the left really wants to win in Texas. They really want to. They're going to spend a lot of money. And I say keep letting them.
9: Colin Auburn.
14: Because what they're doing is they they find what they think is an appealing candidate to conservatives, but it shows you how out of touch they are with conservatives when they think that James Tallarico, in an image, maybe you could say this guy looks like a conservative guy. Why? Because he's a white male. But then when you start to listen, that you don't agree with anything that he's saying. There's nothing centrist about the things that James Tallarico says, but they're going to keep targeting conservatives with ads. They're going to spend that money. And to some degree, I say, let them continue to do that, because I think it's going to be a wasted effort once again.
1: All right, let's take a phone call. Let's go to Marion, who's calling from Texas, actually. It's ACLJ champion. Marion, go ahead.
15: Yes, thank you for taking my call. First of all, I hope people will let Trump be Trump. You know, the decisions he's made around the world, he stopped all these world wars and things like that, and now they question every little thing that he does. In fact, if the liberals and the Democrats would support him, no telling what he could have accomplished by now. That's my comment. And I do have a question.
1: Okay.
15: I was wondering if y'all have any idea of anyone that Trump might be able to support as a leader that would confront the regime and fight them. And this leader, if he was given weapons, if he could get it in the hands of the right people so that the people being brutalized, that would all end.
1: Yeah.
15: and the regime would be overthrown. Look, so that's my question, I'll be quiet.
1: Sure. Thank you, Marion. I don't doubt there are people. However, President Trump has kind of said, I'm staying out of that.
14: Yeah, and once again, there are several outside groups that have a lot of support from different people in Washington, because there has been this kind of leadership in exile for generation now, that there are different groups that have friends in America that would be kind of vying for that. But I don't know if any of them have like the military style leadership that you would need. You would need some sort of separatist group inside Iran to arm to be able to do that. But as you said, President Trump has kind of stayed away from that at this point and is letting this play out on his terms. Another interesting thing that you brought up, Marion, about people, you saying let Trump be Trump and do that. The interesting place we're at now with the American media, and our producer Ali brought this up this morning. She listened to, and blame her for this, but the New York Times Daily podcast on the way into work today. And they did a whole show titled Inside Trump's Mad Dash to Renovate Washington. And their whole thing, they just kept complaining about there's construction everywhere. They're building things. And then they were complaining about, oh, well, at first he wanted the reflecting pool to be this color, but then he changed it. And we don't know how much that's going to cost to change the color. And it's like, well, the reason it was changed is that he originally said, I want it to be this color blue. And he listened to people that said, actually, to get the right reflection, you want this other color. So he said, okay, and I'm going to brand it American flag blue. But just they get so caught up in these
1: wasted minutia, yeah.
14: And that they're going to... There are people getting paid.
1: Look what happened to the Kennedy
14: Center.
1: Great
14: salaries to sit here and complain about the bottom of the reflecting pool. Yeah. That is such a crazy place to live in.
1: Which, by the way, again, if you were just to simply do these things and it wasn't a President Trump, right, no one would have ever said anything, because those monuments, those buildings, as we know, as people who have lived there off and on for our entire lives, are constantly in refurb because they have to be. They are not... new buildings, they need some love, and we know that's been an issue. Look, the Kennedy Center thing was crazy. You had a judge essentially say, not only you cannot rename it, which, okay, look, you can maybe come up with a reason for that. He said, you can't even refurb it. You can't shut it down for 2 years. How dare they shut this thing down? And everyone we know who has worked there, and I'm not talking about people that are on the right or the left here, I'm talking about performers that I'm friendly with, have said, this thing is like a rat-infested mess that needs to be refurbed. It's not shocking. A lot of these old theaters that have been around for decades need that kind of love. But of course, because the president's name is on it, and because he was involved in it, they're going to try to shut it down.
14: And here's what's also ridiculous, right? When we see, even looking at this report that we talked about in the last segment with Jeff Balaban, about how much money they are just throwing willy-nilly at these NGOs to effect a regime change in our ally countries. Yeah. But
1: unsuccessfully,
14: all of a sudden, right? Yeah, they're not doing a great job of it. They're just wasting your money. But then you say, "Oh, you're going to clean up a place to make it look good.
1: You're going to clean up our
14: nation's
1: capital.
14: How dare you spend a dollar on America's capital?" That's what gets me so frustrated, is that they're going to sue you over cleaning up our capital.
9: Putting some new carpet in.
14: But let's slide as many billions as we can to fight
0: losing battles overseas.
9: Yeah, again, because I think, honestly, the Kennedy Center, as he's talked about, was falling apart, and it is. I mean, we've been there. We've done conferences there. If you go into the main rooms, it needs to be recarpeted. That's expensive carpet. It's a gigantic facility. Again, built up. And you could keep the historical parts of it, kind of the feel of the look of sure. when it was built, but still, like, clean up so everything's not unraveled. The chairs aren't all stained. And people weren't coming. That was the other main point. They were putting only bizarre stuff out. And so, guess what? When you don't put the Nutcracker on during Christmas, you're losing a lot of money. And so they brought it back.
1: Shows were going out to the suburbs. That's what was happening. Yeah. People didn't want to go into Washington, D.C. also because of safety. There's a lot of things that were happening there. But look, that's going to do it for today's show. I appreciate you joining us. Look, if you want to be part of the ACLJ, great day to do it. We have a petition up right now. That's an easy way to just start your journey with us. 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And of course, that is because people like you also support financially. But nothing's behind a paywall. 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
24: News this hour from Town Hall. I'm John Scott. The U.S. has bombed Iranian military sites, and Kuwait is hit by drone and missile fire.
25: The United States has targeted new sites in Iran, and meanwhile, Tehran has attacked Kuwait. This is just the latest in back-and-forth violence that's threatening the ceasefire in the Iran war as negotiations between these two countries continue but remain challenged by these ongoing hostilities. The Americans say they targeted drone launch sites as well as radar facilities in Iran after Iran shot down an American drone over the weekend and did other hostile acts. Now, Iran's paramilitary Revolutionary Guard said that it launched an attack in retaliation that appears to have been a ballistic missile launch targeting Kuwait.
24: Correspondent John Gambrell. Meanwhile, Israel's prime minister ordering attacks on the southern suburbs of Lebanon's capital, Beirut, as its conflict with the Iran-backed armed group Hezbollah escalates. The mayor of Newark, New Jersey, imposing a 9 p.m. to 6 a.m. curfew for a half-mile radius around a federal ICE facility in an attempt to prevent further unrest, as multiple arrests have been made after violent protesters assaulted officers. We have the story from correspondent Laura Winters.
26: The New Jersey Governor Mickey Sherrill is a Democrat who openly supports sanctuary cities. She's now blaming outside agitators for the chaos outside the Delaney Hall ICE detention facility in Newark, where criminal illegal aliens are being held.
27: I will ensure public safety, and I refuse to give ICE an excuse to surge into our communities. That would make the situation more dangerous and put more New Jerseyans at risk.
26: Laura Winters, News reporting.
24: NFL legend Raymond Berry, the Hall of Fame wide receiver with the Baltimore Colts, has died. He was 93. More at townhall.com.
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3: This is John Katsimatidis, the Cat's Corner. 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
10: Stuck in traffic? We've got the answer.
23: We've got big construction delays on the Turnpike southbound past 192 as the road goes down to one lane. Eastbound I-4 slow around Osceola Parkway, also going slow eastbound I-4 up around West 1st Street. Westbound I-4, we've got slowdowns around Colonial, also going slow from Kirkman out towards Epcot Center Drive.
10: The Answer forecast.
23: We've got storms, highs near 90, gusty breezes as we get into the drive home. The rain fades after sundown, then we get back into the 70s around midnight. Lows near dawn in the mid-70s. Heavier storm activity tomorrow. Highs around 90. Rain hangs around through the night and into Wednesday. Should wrap up by Thursday. Highs in the mid-80s. Rain may be back on the radar Sunday. Your latest Answer forecast. I'm Dave DiRica.
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30: I always feel a little uncomfortable saying morning glory, evening grace, but I will, because I respect Hugh. I've been listening to him for decades and decades. Alex Marlowe here, colleagues of Hugh on Salem. Hugh's been such a kind mentor to me and always assures that I get reps whenever I can, doing the full three-hour show, which is nice. He's trying to keep an eye on the next generation. He's very, very good about this. This is a real important thing for me in my life. Always thought I found the best mentors, and nice to have Hugh lending me his chair. Though, ironically, I'm in Larry Elder's chair. Those of you who are watching on the streams today, This is bizarre because my desk where I do my show is right over there. Because of the nature of the way the board works, apparently I have to sit in Larry's chair, which is inconvenient for Larry. Anyway, we're going to get to the news today. We got a lot to do. Byron York's going to be here. We're going to be talking about Iran. Got up-to-the-minute updates. We got breaking development on Trump's weaponization board, which is apparently that fund may or may not be going away. More details on that in a little bit. And then we're going to get to the Democrats, Graham Plattner, his crazy wife, Jill Biden. All of this is going to come up on today's show. But we'll start in Lebanon, where Israel is trying to make a claim for more territory encroaching in on Lebanon while Hezbollah has been distracted, I think, largely because of the Iranian war, where the Iranian regime has been, I think, crippled. They've been decapitated is the way Scott Bessent phrased it to me when I was with him on Friday. I'll talk to you about that interaction a little bit coming up as well. But Hezbollah has tried to make rocket attacks on Israel as well. So now they're going back and forth. It is a rocket campaign going both directions. And this is interesting because I think Israel, it probably benefits from Hezbollah's attack in a way, because I think a lot of people who are allied with President Trump think that what is Israel doing? They got to knock it off. They've got to stop attacking Hezbollah right now while we're trying to force peace with Iran. Hezbollah, of course, is an Iranian proxy. But now with Hezbollah retaliating, it definitely seems to legitimate Israel going in hard against Lebanon and trying to vanquish that ancient foe of theirs, while Iran, their primary backer, has got bigger fish to fry for themselves. So that's going back and forth. That is not a positive development when it comes to a peace, if Iran is going to maintain that a peaceful Lebanon is essential to forging a peace deal. Meanwhile, the Lebanese government, led by Joseph Aoun, who's generally sort of a cool customer in all this, he is trying not to get involved at all. He's trying to stay out of it, not mediating, not brokering anything. And that's why these complicated territorial disputes in the Middle East are always way more complicated than we want. And thus, we are where we're at now, which is Trump saying that all shooting must stop between Israel and Hezbollah, and his claim that he's spoken to leaders of both Israel and Hezbollah just in the last couple of hours. He says he had a productive call with Prime Minister Bibi Netanyahu of Israel. This is on True Social. I'm reading now. There will be no troops going to Beirut, and any troops that are on their way have already been turned back. Likewise, through highly placed representatives, I had a very good call with Hezbollah. So he didn't have the call, but highly placed representatives spoke to the terrorist regime, Hezbollah, and they agreed that all shooting will stop. Israel will not attack them, and they will not attack Israel. So what's interesting here, you got to read between the lines, is that Trump wants Israel to knock it off for the time being. You know this because Trump is focused on Iran, which is a much bigger piece of the puzzle than what happens with Hezbollah. Netanyahu sees this as a golden opportunity to bomb some of the bad guys while the world is looking in the other direction. And Trump sees it as Netanyahu's got to calm down if we're going to get to a peace. So that's where we are. But talks have essentially been suspended as of today. Iran has said they've halted direct negotiations via mediators with the United States, citing Israel's ongoing strikes and operations in Lebanon. This is, of course, complicated for Trump, who it seems like each and every day makes the world feel as though we could be on the brink of peace. We could see peace breaking out anytime soon. Iran state media is reporting all this with warnings that breaches on one front invalidate the truce overall, meaning it's not just the United States he's keeping an eye on. He's also keeping an eye on Israel. And so this is where these things get very complicated. And Iran has played its biggest card, which is the Strait of Hormuz blockade. So if we can somehow get through this moment, I do feel like Trump is going to have a clear path to peace and messaging to the rest of the world that he has achieved a historic victory in terms of denuclearizing Iran, decapitating their Navy, decapitating their Air Force, decapitating their top two levels of leadership. I mentioned I had spent some time with the Secretary of the Treasury, Scott Bessent, on Friday. We were going around my neck of the woods in L.A., and he was talking a lot about how economic security is national security. And he was really touting the fact that Trump is these military victories over Iran, even though we haven't gotten the nuclear dust yet. We want to have more assurances that Iran will not be doing any more nuclear development for the next 20 years or more. We want all that. But already what they've done is they've made it so the United States is a more dominant player economically in the region. And I think that this is something that's worth taking in. This came up a little bit in what I think were pretty historic remarks at the Reagan Institute, where the secretary was speaking on Friday, I think laying out what I think is a new thesis that we all, those of us who subscribe to MAGA economics, as I do, I work on a newsletter every day called the Breitbart Business Digest, where we go through MAGAnomics, that national security and foreign policy are directly intertwined and is in fact a fundamental principle of the Treasury Secretary that they have to make sure that we're shored up on a national security level, because a lot of the war that's being waged against Iran is economic. Cutting them off from economics is one of our most powerful points of leverage, and it also keeps our troops out of harm's way. Let's play a little cut of this. Let's play cut three, guys.
1: America should never again put itself in a position where its security depends on supply chains it does not control, factories it no longer maintains, or skilled trades it failed to preserve. That is why the president's agenda matters. Reasonable people can debate the calibration of any particular instrument, but the central strategic insight is undoubtedly sound. Trade policy, industrial capacity, and national security are inseparable. And to allow foreign dependence degrade any
30: Yeah, and he goes on and he goes on in the speech to lay out exactly how supply chain vulnerabilities that we've created for ourselves are actually a national security threat. The fact that we had our pharmaceutical reserves depleted and we're dependent on China for all those, that's a grave strategic blunder. The fact that we're so reliant on chips from overseas is a grave strategic blunder. The fact that our economy is so tied into China that we're in this spot where we have to sell them so much of our technology that, and of course, they're stealing a bunch of it now. They're in our universities taking our know-how, our intellectual property, bringing it back to China. My good friend Peter Schweitzer, who is a senior contributor for us at Breitbart News, wrote in his book, The Invisible Coup, how China has birthed tourism, where there are people coming into the United States from China specifically to try to infiltrate our society. They don't best intentions. They're not just trying to make a buck or more freedom. They're there to try to get state secrets from the United States, intellectual property, know-how, wisdom from the United States, and bring it to the CCP. And China is a communist nation, which means that the government is controlling all of it. There is no private property. It does not exist in the CCP. It is only exists at the extent that it is allowed for by the Communist Party when they choose to do so. It's up to the Politburo in China whether or not you have any property rights whatsoever. Any freedom whatsoever is a gift from them. It doesn't come from God as we believe it does in the United States. So once you understand that, then why are we doing so much commerce with them without assurances that we are people thinking through those realities? And that's what Scott Bessent's doing. When we come back from the break, I'll play even more how this ties in with Iran. But he was touting our Navy, the most active it's been since World War II, he said. He was talking about precision blockades of these ports. And then now Iran basically is down to one client for their oil, which is China. So they sell a lot to China, but that can only sustain them for so long. Iran, their military is not getting paid. Half their troops not getting paid. They were in a position where they had to shut off the internet. All this shows you that even though this war has been messy in many ways, we wish it'd be over by now. We wish the gas prices would be coming down. There's been so many victories, and we're going to tout them here on The Hewitt Show. I'm Alex Marlow, in for Hugh, here for 3 hours. Looking forward to the rest of the show. We'll be right back with more.
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8: Another historic welfare fraud bust. This time, more misspent money meant for autism in Minnesota. Nearly half $1 billion of your tax dollars stolen in the land of the Learing Center. Meanwhile, tomorrow, a big day for L.A. Mayor Karen Bass. A judge rules the Charlie Kirk assassination trial won't be hidden from the public. Tallahassee talking taxes. And what's the latest about the Mideast as Israel hits Hezbollah in Lebanon and Iran cries foul over their terror proxies? Keep it here on The Answer Orlando. We've got up-to-date analysis with Hugh Hewitt right now. Then the American adversaries are local and live, taking your calls at 5. We've got a crash Greenway northbound past International, construction on the turnpike southbound past 192. Lots of slowdowns there. I'm Dave DeRica. News, opinion, passion. TheAnswerOrlando.com.

0: are in news. I'm John Scott. The United States has bombed radar and drone sites in Iran. That's after Tehran shot down an American drone over the weekend. Iran then said it targeted American soldiers in Kuwait with missiles, which the U.S. says it shot down. Meanwhile, Iran maintaining its chokehold on the Strait of Hormuz, disrupting global energy supplies. The state of Florida has filed a lawsuit against OpenAI and CEO Sam Altman, claiming the company knowingly released an aggressively marketed ChatGPT to the public while concealing serious risks. Pro-Trump lawyer Aberaldo de la Espriella leads Colombia's presidential race after the first round of elections over the weekend. He won nearly 44% of the vote and is expected to gain more support in the June 21st runoff. This is SRN News.
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9: Stuck in traffic? We've got the answer.
10: Crash on the Greenway northbound past International. Construction on the Turnpike southbound past 192. Slow into there. Westbound I-4. Slow around Colonial and from Kirkman out towards Epcot Center Drive. Eastbound I-4.

0: Aaron News. I'm John Scott. Iran's state-affiliated news outlet said that Iranian negotiators will stop exchanging messages with the U.S. through intermediaries, and Iran will move to fully close the Strait of Hormuz. In New York City, Mayor Zoran Mamdani did not attend an annual parade honoring Israel. Mamdani skipped the event as he remains under heavy scrutiny from some of the city's Jewish population over his long-standing criticism of Israel. A Utah judge has declined a request from the man accused of killing Charlie Kirk to restrict access to parts of his July preliminary hearing. Oil prices rose following the latest fighting to threaten the U.S.-Iran ceasefire, but Wall Street not worried. Stocks rose to more records today. This is SRN News.
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5: 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Stuck in traffic? We've got the answer.
7: Crash on the Greenway northbound past International Drive. Construction slowdowns on the Turnpike southbound past 192 going back towards the Greenway. Westbound I-4 slow around the St. John's River Bridge, around Colonial and from Kirkman out towards US 27. Eastbound I-4 slow into US 27 from 192 to the Turnpike, around the 408 in Fairbanks and from Lake Mary up towards Saxon.
5: The Answer forecast.
7: We've got storms, highs near 90, gusty breezes as we get into the drive home. The rain fades after sundown, then we get back into the 70s around midnight. Lows near dawn in the mid-70s. Heavier storm activity tomorrow. Highs around 90. Rain hangs around through the night and into winter.

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2: Stuck in traffic? We've got the answer.
5: We've got a crash on the Greenway northbound past International Drive. Construction on the Turnpike southbound past 192. Slowdowns into there. Westbound I-4 slow around the St. John's River Bridge and from Kirkland out past U.S. 27. Slowdowns into U.S. 27 from the beach line to the Turnpike from John Young to Lee and from 436 up towards Monroe. Your latest answer traffic. I'm Dave DeRica.
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6: All right, back to work on the Hugh Hewitt Show. I'm Alex Marlowe, editor-in-chief of Breitbart News, host of the Alex Marlowe Show. Bradley J. is on with me. He's my political editor at Breitbart News. And there's a new Spencer Pratt ad that just dropped. Dwayne's excited about it. I haven't seen it yet, so let's play it for you guys and get Bradley's reaction. Go for it, Dwayne.
7: Honey, we need to talk. We saw the things you've been searching online. Spencer Pratt? Really?
8: In this house, we don't believe in Spencer Pratt. He's MAGA.
7: What about Spencer Pratt is MAGA?
8: You know those streets downtown? The ones that are full of homeless people? He wants to clean them up.
7: And those neighborhoods that burned down? The Palisades? Malibu? He wants to rebuild them.
8: You know how people inject heroin in front of children at the park? He wants to stop that.
7: And that's MAGA?
8: Yes. It's a very dangerous ideology.
6: I gotta say, first of all, he goes way out of his way to not be MAGA. He said that if Gavin Newsom was a Republican, he'd be running against him. If Karen Bass was a Republican, he'd be running against that. He'd be running as a Democrat. He's all about competence. Feels like he's only loosely political, but I just think that these ads, Bradley, they're undeniable. This is the best political ads we've seen maybe ever. And I don't know that's going to overcome the unions which run this city, but I sure hope they do.
9: Yeah, I can tell you what tells me that they're effective. The fact that Democrats are attacking them for being AI-generated and not for the actual substance. I mean, it's pretty clear, so like we were talking about earlier, Alex, what most voters care about are matters like affordability and the safety and security in schools. But what do the Democrats offer? Nothing but woke garbage. And even like a mayor who has very little workings or very little to do with what Donald Trump is doing in Washington, all Bass ever talks about is fighting Trump. I mean, give me a break. But that's, I mean, it's the same thing we see on Capitol Hill and with folks who are trying to position themselves to be the Democrat nominee in 2028. Their only agenda is doing the opposite of what Donald Trump wants. I mean, it truly is a sickness. And again, I think that some voters are beginning to take notice.
6: Yeah, it feels like they are. But do we feel like that do you feel like the nature of these primaries tomorrow, could this really be a enthusiasm? If the California Republicans do well, do you see a lot more enthusiasm heading into November than if we have another one of those bummer disappointment nights tomorrow?
9: It's difficult to know how much of a bellwether the California primaries will be. I mean, obviously, I think that there will be a lot of enthusiasm if Spencer Pratt makes the mayoral runoff. I mean, if you look at the congressional maps now, I mean, they're just gerrymandered so badly that it's difficult to glean any information on what it needs nationally. I mean, that's a sad state of affairs.
6: I think that's a great answer, and it's the truth. The truth is, with gerrymandering the way it is, with so many one-party states and one-party towns, does a high-quality campaign even make a difference now, or is it all just politics as usual? I'll explore that when we come back from the break. I'm Alex Marlin for Hugh Hewitt. Thanks, Bradley J. We'll be right back.
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16: Town Hall, I'm Keith Peters in Washington. There are new developments in the trial of the Charlie Kirk shooting suspect.
17: In Provo, Utah, defense attorneys for the man accused of killing Charlie Kirk had hoped to keep portions of a preliminary hearing closed during a presentation of evidence. But Judge Tony Graff ruled that the July hearings will be open to the media and the public. The judge says the defense hadn't shown the hearings would prevent Tyler Robinson from getting a fair trial.
18: Much of the evidence the state indicated it intends to offer during the preliminary hearing is already in the public arena.
17: Robinson's charged with aggravated murder and other crimes in the September 10th assassination of the Turning Point USA co-founder. Prosecutors say they intend to seek the death penalty. I'm Jennifer King.
16: Iran stops negotiations with the U.S. and vows to completely block the Strait of Hormuz. Correspondent Bernie Bennett explained.
19: Iran's state-affiliated news outlet Tasnim said Monday that Iranian negotiators will stop exchanging messages with the U.S. through intermediaries, and Tehran will move to fully close the Strait of Hormuz in retaliation for what they call ongoing ceasefire violations. The report, in a translated post on the social media site Telegram, homed in on Israel's military operations in Lebanon against the Iran-backed militia Hezbollah. Per Tasnim, the message reads, "No dialogue will take place until Israel fully withdraws from occupied areas in Lebanon and stops all attacks in both Lebanon and Gaza." Bernie Bennett, Washington.
16: In an update, President Trump says Israel and Hezbollah have agreed to dial back fighting after he held talks with Israeli Prime Minister Benjamin Netanyahu and communicated with the Lebanon militant group through mediators. Trump announced the development Monday in a social media post following a call with Netanyahu. On Wall Street, another record day with the Dow up by 46 points, the Nasdaq rose 114, the S&P advanced 19. More at townhall.com.
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23: What's the latest about the Mideast as Israel hits Hezbollah in Lebanon? Iran cries foul over their terror proxies, and the Don says the ceasefire's still on. Meanwhile, another historic welfare bust. This time, more misspent money meant for autism in Minnesota. Nearly half $1 billion of your tax dollars stolen in the land of the Learing Center. Tomorrow, the big day for L.A. Mayor Karen Bass. A judge ruling the Charlie Kirk assassination trial won't be hidden from the public. And up in Tallahassee, they're talking taxes. Keep it here on The Answer Orlando. We've got up-to-date analysis and your local reactions. The American adversaries are local and live, and they're taking your calls next. Crash on the Greenway northbound past International Construction on the Turnpike southbound past 192. Slowdowns back to the Greenway. I'm Dave DeRica. Scattered rain, 89 degrees. News, opinion, passion. The Answer, Orlando.com.
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26: Ladies and gentlemen, step it right up.
27: January 20th, 2017 will be remembered as the day the people became the rulers of this nation again. We assembled here today are issuing a new decree to be heard in every city, in every foreign capital, and in every hall of power. From this day forward, a new vision will govern our land. From this day forward, it's going to be only America first. We do not seek to impose our way of life on anyone, but rather to let it shine as an example. We will shine for everyone to follow. There should be no fear. We are protected, and we will always be protected. We will be protected by the great men and women of our military and law enforcement. And most importantly, we will be protected by God. We stand at the birth of a new millennium, ready to unlock the mysteries of space, to free the earth from the miseries of disease, and to harness the energies, industries, and technologies of tomorrow. A new national pride will stir our souls, lift our sights, and heal our divisions. Your voice, your hopes, and your dreams will define our American destiny. Together, we will make America strong again. We will make America wealthy again. We will make America proud again. We will make America safe again. And yes, together, we will make America great again. Thank you, God bless you, and God bless America.

0: Welcome to June, ladies and gentlemen. Welcome to June on the American Adversaries Radio Show. Thank you so much for tuning in. And once again, this hour of our Monday show is brought to us by Proclaiming Justice to the Nations. And you can be a part of Proclaiming Justice to the Nations by going to pjtn.org and get on board. All right, thanks for being on board with us tonight as we start a new month and a new Monday show on AM 950 and FM 94.9 The Answer, WORL, Salem Media Group's big, beautiful, bolder, stronger, and more important to listen to than ever before stations. 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And that's, of course, linked to all of our sponsors and to my books website, PoliticsAndProWrestling.com, which you can still get at the low, low price of $17.76. Get it? And then you can also listen and see what's going on inside the Titan Cave via our Rumble channel. And I see green and I see blue. That means we are coming live to you on that channel, and that would be American Adversaries. I am the philosopher, political mad scientist Christopher Hart. Temporarily alone. Dr. Dennis will be joining me here shortly. I do have Jeff Sinis on the bridge. 407-774-8255 is the number. Laurie Cardoza Moore is probably right now just took off from Nashville on her way back to Orlando. She's flying home. So we hope and wish and pray that she'll have a safe and smooth flight into Orlando. And Rick Brown is in the Keys for a couple of weeks. And, Abe Katzman, of course. He's going to try to join us tonight, but he is slammed in Israel's, and I don't mean in terms of bombs or missiles, I mean work-wise. But if he can break free, he will be with us tonight. And anyway, we got a lot of news we're going to get to. We got breaking news out of the Middle East. We got an update on the weaponization fund and a missing scientist that we have told you about in the past. One of those scientists that went missing has been found. Unfortunately, she was found deceased. And the Democrats have a big Plattner problem, Graham Plattner. So we're going to talk about that a little bit, as he is basically sounding a lot like a Republican, not in terms of, well, you'll just have to stick around and see what I mean by that. How about that? All right, we do have the Florida legislature's back in special session started today. And the Senate president, Ben Al Britton, has made it clear that he likes the governor's plan. And we've told you a little bit about that. By the way, it would start out with next year you would get from your exemption would go from $50,000 to $150,000. And then the next year it would go to $250,000 on its way over maybe 5 years or so. We won't know until they come out with the actual plan. $500,000. 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You can go there. It's active now. You can go there, put in your information. Once again, it'll tell you, according to the governor's plan, as it existed when he presented it, how much you will save. Now, if that changes in any way, shape, or form between now and presumably when they pass it, obviously those figures will change. But I presume that they will keep that site updated and updated right on through the election, so that presumably if they get this thing on the ballot, anybody between now and election day in November will be able to go there and see how much they will save. The polling indicates that this is very popular amongst Floridians, of course, especially amongst homeowners. But it appears to be pretty popular amongst all Floridians. But you still need to get 60% plus one for this to be ratified, passed by the public, and therefore, and it'll be a constitutional amendment. So it's my understanding. But once again, we will find out more about it as the session goes on. But right now, this website is up if you want to go and see what the governor's plan would save you. So, in the meantime, we'll know maybe soon, maybe by the end of the week, maybe sooner, what that is going to be. Then it's going to have to pass a court challenge. I guarantee you that. The courts will have to approve the language of it, and then maybe get it onto the ballot in November, and then the real fight begins, because that's when local government officials are going to scream like stuck pigs. Governor DeSantis is making the rounds of the state and making it quite obvious that the local governments have gotten, let's just say, a lot richer over the last 6 or 7 years. He's putting up comparisons of the revenue coming into counties, and it's practically double over that time, in spite of the fact that population growth has nowhere near kept up to that. It's just that local governments have been taking advantage of, let's just say, our acquiescence to pay them more in taxes, as they promise to do more and more for us, and maybe more and more to us along the way. So we'll just have to watch that as it proceeds through the week. But finally, the special session for property tax relief is here. So first of all, and then I also want to comment a little bit about Dr. Jill Biden. She's out doing a book tour. She has written a book, her view of the inside of the White House, you might say. And this is it's interesting because the even though the media is giving her the airtime to help her sell her books, the Democrats are acting all chagrined, like they don't want her around, because they would just as soon, get this, isn't this ironic, they would just as soon forget the Biden administration. You know, you got the forgetful old man. Wasn't it the special counsel, not special counsel, the inspector general, her, that did the report and said, I think it was her, but anyway, the guy that did the report and said that he wouldn't prosecute Biden over his possessing the classified documents, and pretty loosely. I mean, highly unsecured in his garage where he parked his Corvette and oftentimes had it opened up, and they were just in a cardboard box in there. And he said he wouldn't prosecute him because he was just a forgetful old man. Well, the Democrats just soon now forget him and the 2024 election. But here comes Jill with her brand new book, only just in time for the midterms to regurgitate what the 2024 election was like. And much of the focus in her interviews have been on the debate that he had with President Trump, where he looked lost. He sounded lost. The best line in the whole debate was when President Trump, after a lengthy rambling answer, if you want to call it that, to one of the questions, the moderator went to Donald Trump asking for his response, and he looked over at Biden. He said, "I don't know what he just said, and I don't think he does either." And boy, was there a great deal of truth to that. And of course, since then, we have known that he was the auto pen president. And as is rightfully depicted on one of those portraits at the White House there. But the media is kind of holding her to it a little bit, saying, you know, you didn't see this, because she's claiming that she had never seen Joe Biden like that, like he was in the debate, either before or since. And, of course, to all the rest of us, we saw it for a long time. The Democrats knew it, but didn't recognize it, openly in public, that is to say, admit it, although they are doing that now. As they are, you know, trying to blame the election loss on Joe Biden and Dr. Jill. Yeah, right. Anyway, her excuse was, you know, you didn't see, you know, the question is, you didn't see this developing over, you know, the 4 years. Well, she said, well, he was getting older. And then she goes on to say, but we were all getting older. Okay. What is that supposed to mean? I mean, you want to talk about an empty, airheaded statement. That's worthy of Kamala Harris, who, by the way, she expressed surprise that she was surprised in the book that Harris lost to Trump and thought that she would be a good president. Yeah, well, I guess as long as you left the auto pin in place of her, I guess she might have been a good president. But she's as bigger idiot than Jill Biden is, and they're all idiots. That's the sad part about it. But I always go back to the George Carlin line where he's talking about presidents, you know, becoming president. He said, the best thing about America is that anybody can be president. And the worst thing about America is that anybody can be president. And this is why I say politics like professional wrestling. It obviously doesn't take a lot of cognitive ability to rise to high levels in politics. And I give you a prime example, Joe Biden, Al Gore, John Kerry. And I mean, the list goes on. Jerry Nadler. Swalwell, was he? Yeah, yes, Eric Swalwell. You name it. I mean, Liz Cheney. Well, Liz Cheney, she's not a bright bulb. I mean, she's an idiot to do what she did. But, you know, this is America, where the politics attracts the best among us and the worst among us. So anyway, she's out there, and this is great, though. This is just what we need prior to the midterm elections, because these midterm elections, this is going to be a weird year. As you can see, it's already shaped up to be, as we're almost now halfway through it, starting up into the 6 month here. And so you can throw your standard books out the window in terms of the midterm elections, because it's going to take a miracle for Donald Trump to retain the House and the Senate. And yet it's beginning to look more and more like he's going to get their miracle, because the Democrats are in such disarray themselves and they can't get rid of the stink of 2024. And that's what Jill Biden is all about. Somebody needs to give her a tube of that Lumi and say, go away, because we don't want the Biden stink around here anymore. You're holding us back. You're holding us down. But that's, you know, that's the beauty of it from our perspective, is that the Biden stink is still on the Democrats. And we need to make sure it sticks to them, because, you know, as dysfunctional as the Republicans look right now, the Democrats would be even worse. Not necessarily because they would be dysfunctional, there'd be some element of that, but because they would be all too functional in their efforts to destroy America. Because they are mad as wet hornets, and they can't wait to get power back in their hands to do things that they will ensure it never leaves their hands again. And they're making it very clear what they intend, you know, two more states, so you can get four more Democrat senators, stack the court, change election procedures. Oh, yeah. They have it all in mind, and now they will think, their justification will be, we can never have another Trump presidency. It was so awful. It was so bad. He was so bad. We can never allow that to happen again. That was their excuse, by the way, in 2020, is that they could not allow another Trump presidency. They could not allow we, the people, to choose our leader. And they are not going to allow that ever again if they get the chance, which is why I don't think God's going to let them have it at least not this year anyway. But we can't count on that. It's like, you know, the guy on the roof, you know, his house is surrounded by a raging river. He's on the roof and he's praying to God for help. A guy comes by in a boat, says, come on, get in. I'll take you home. I'll get you out of here. No, no, I'm waiting on God. I prayed to God. And then a guy comes by in a helicopter and says, hey, I'm going to drop a rope down. Let me get you out of here. No, no, I'm waiting on God. And then when he ends up drowning, he goes to God and God says, why didn't you save me? And he looks at him and goes, you idiot. I sent a boat by to get you. I sent a helicopter by to get you, and you didn't want it, so here you are. So we don't want to be that guy. We want to be the guy that takes the reins, that takes the boat, that takes the rope, and gets the job done. And we can do it. We got the numbers. All right. We'll take a break right here. Come back with more of the American Adversaries. Once again, this hour of our Monday shows are brought to you by Proclaiming Justice to the Nations, where they have a tremendous amount of information to help you understand the Middle East, in particular our relationship with Israel and Israel's importance to the world. And they got great DVDs. 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
1: Stuck in traffic? We've got the answer.
6: Crash on the Greenway northbound past International. Construction on the turnpike southbound past I-4. Slow back to the Greenway westbound I-4. Crash near the Greenway. Slow around there. Slow around Colonial and from Kirkman out past U.S. 27. Eastbound I-4. Crash near U.S. 27. Slow into there. Eastbound I-4. Slow into the turnpike and slow from Colonial up towards Monroe. Your latest answer traffic. I'm Dave DeRica.

0: Unbelievable.
1: Oh, yeah. Oh.
0: You can believe this. Nostra Dennis has joined me in the Relax and Comfort studio.
1: Yeah. Oh.
0: That's right. There you go.
2: So wait, the Democrats are not going to allow another Trump presidency. There's a couple of them waiting in the wings.
0: Well,
2: I'm looking around to see when Barron is old enough to be eligible.
0: He's the guy to watch.
2: Mm-hmm.
0: I'm telling you, you know, Don Jr., he's all right, but he's not going to be president. Eric, maybe, but yeah. Barron is the guy.
2: How about Lara? How about Kai? I mean, there's Trump's galore.
0: Yeah, you got a dynasty going here. That's mm-hmm. right. All right. All right. So, once again, Abe is tied up tonight. If he can break free, he'll join us. And if he does, we will go right to him. But in lieu of that, let me just try to update what's happened over the last 24 hours or so. The United States and Israel have exchanged blows, and that has resulted in oil going up about $5. Now, on the way to the station today, I saw at a 7-Eleven downtown at, I think it's Rosalind and Highway 50, $3.75 for regular.
2: Mm-hmm. The ones right down here are like in the $3.95 range.
0: Yeah,
2: they're both under $4.
0: Yeah. You might want to, if you need gas, you might want to get on out and get it tonight because by tomorrow morning it might be back up over $4. So as I said, oil is up it's about $92 a barrel, but yesterday it was around $87. So, and this is because Iran shot some drones, and they shot a missile at a base in Kuwait, U.S. base in Kuwait. We took them all down and blasted them a little bit as well with their radar sights and some missile and drone installations. And it appeared to be limited strikes, but it was strikes enough to spook the oil market. By the way, the stock market wasn't too spooked because even though they weren't huge gains, all three indexes had record-setting days again.
2: The Dow was down early in the day, but it ended up creeping back up over yesterday's close.
0: Yeah, so we'll see what happens tomorrow, but that's what happened today. Now, in the meantime, around midday, the reports started coming out

0: They didn't. And so Israel has been pushing into Lebanon. They have crossed that river. And on the other side of the river was a big old fortress called Beaufort Castle. And it was built when the Crusades were going on by the Crusaders, because it is like a very strategic point in the geography between Israel and Lebanon.
1: Did they storm the castle?
0: They stormed the castle, and they took the castle.
1: They put up the Israeli flag?
0: They did indeed. As a matter of fact, a particular flag, the Golani Brigade. We'll talk about more of this when we come back with the American Adversaries. This hour being brought to us by PJTN.org.
2: With SRN News, I'm Keith Peters in Washington. A divided panel of appeals court judges has ruled that a Trump administration policy illegally banning transgender troops from military service. Monday's majority opinion by a three-judge panel from the U.S. Circuit Court of Appeals for the District of Columbia Circuit partially upholds a March 2025 ruling by U.S. District Judge Anna Reyes in Washington. Reyes concluded that President Trump's executive order to exclude transgender troops from military service likely violates their constitutional rights. President Trump says Israel and Hezbollah have agreed to dial back fighting after he held talks with Israeli Prime Minister Benjamin Netanyahu and communicated with the Lebanon militant group through mediators. On Wall Street, the Dow by 46 points. More details at srnnews.com.
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3: Stuck in traffic? We've got the answer.
5: We've got a crash on the Greenway northbound past International Drive. Construction on the turnpike southbound past 192. Westbound I-4. Slowdowns around the Greenway with a crash near there. Slow around Colonial and from the turnpike out past U.S. 27. Eastbound I-4. Crash near U.S. 27. Slowdowns into there. Also slow eastbound I-4. Beachline to the turnpike and from Colonial up towards Monroe. I'm Dave DeRica, your latest answer traffic.
3: 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And I'm proud.

0: back. We are the American Adversaries. Thank you so much for tuning in. You got Nostra Dennis.
1: Hey there.
0: And myself, Christopher Hart, in the Relax and Comfort Studio. Jeff Sinis is on the bridge. I am on the crystal clear Thompson Jewelers Diamond microphone. 407-774-8255 is the number. We now also welcome our WACX-TV audience. Thank you, folks, who are out there watching on the Super Channel. And don't forget to catch Lori Cardoza Moore on the Super Channel 55.1 Sunday nights with Focus on Israel at 9 p.m. Of course, we're on the Super Channel 55.7. And don't forget, they've got 14 other channels. And speaking of 14, 55.14 is One America News Network.
1: Ooh, OAN.
0: That's right.
1: On the Super Channel.
0: Yeah.
1: Cool.
0: And by the way, they oftentimes carry Trump, you know, when he's making a statement or something, they oftentimes carry that live. Not all the time, but oftentimes they do. Okay. Back to the situation over there in Lebanon. And once again, Abe said he'd try to get away to be with us tonight, but wasn't sure that he could.

0: So anyway, as I said, the Israeli IDF soldiers pushed into Lebanon. They've been pushing into Lebanon. They crossed the river, and they took this Beaufort Castle. And that was like, it's not only is it a main strategic point, but it's also very symbolic of the fact that Hezbollah is getting pushed back and that they are certainly on the defensive and losing ground rapidly. And then about mid, that happened over the weekend, the skirmishes between the United States and Iran, and then what Lebanon is doing. So today, and the Iranians have been pushing all along with the quote unquote negotiations that they, you know, they want Lebanon, they want that situation to be part of any real ceasefire.
1: Now, hold on
0: that,
1: here.
0: That was their claim at the very beginning of the ceasefire.
1: Iran has nothing to do with Lebanon. It's not like they're funding terrorists there, is it?
0: To Nostradamus's point, they have long claimed that they had nothing to do with Hezbollah.
1: Nothing to see.
0: Nothing to do with Hamas.
1: Move on.
0: But now they're coming to Hezbollah's defense. And so this afternoon, the reports were that the Iranians said, okay, no more negotiations, no more talk until the fighting stops in Lebanon. Then President Trump was on CNBC, and he said, okay, fine. Maybe we've been talking too much. Okay, we can do without talking, and we'll just keep the blockade in place. And then a little while later, he puts out a Truth Social post saying that the talks are on, and they're proceeding rapidly.
1: You know, I trust President Trump, but I don't know what to believe.
0: That's why I played the song Unbelievable a little bit
1: really?
0: Earlier. This whole situation is unbelievable, right? But then reports, and he put out, once again, a Truth Social post saying, just got off the phone with Prime Minister Netanyahu. Great conversation. He agreed to stop the fighting in Lebanon at my request. And this doesn't sound Trump-like, but he put the post out, and the Israelis, and he said that he had spoke with Prime Minister Netanyahu and also with Hezbollah, evidently through contacts, maybe Pakistan, maybe Qatar, with Hezbollah, and that they agreed, both sides agreed to stop fighting. Within minutes, they were back at it again. So the situation on the ground in Lebanon appears to be that the Israelis are going to continue their operations to root out Hezbollah as necessary, but may not go full on into Beirut. But this is very mysterious what's going on. In the meantime, we reported last night that a gentleman, I call him a gentleman, he is a part of the IRGC, or was, until yesterday. He was in charge of basically making contracts between the IRGC and their broadcasting companies.
1: He was an agent, in fact.
0: You might call him that.
1: Not a secret agent, but, you know, a business agent.
0: Yeah, that I think is probably the best description of him. And let me pull up his name here. But he was eliminated in Tehran. And so somebody got into Tehran or was in Tehran and eliminated him. Now, the thinking is that Israel did it with a drone, which they flew into the window like they were doing before. And this guy, let's see, I thought I had his name. Yeah, here it is, Vahid Hakan. Vahid Hakan was eliminated. And the question is, why this guy?
1: Mm-hmm.
0: Why would you eliminate this go-between, this agent, between the powers that be and their broadcasting companies? And by the way, other Middle Eastern broadcasting companies.
1: Could be a number of different things.
0: Yeah, but and then he was eliminated inside Iran. So the question may be, did somebody in Iran do it? And I don't mean a Mossad agent or CIA. I mean an Iranian.
1: Mm-hmm. Either a protester or a member of the Iran government.
0: But here's the thing. They would have had to have access to an explosive drone in order to do it.
1: Mm-hmm.
0: So this is, you know, and then there were reports over the weekend, too, that the president had resigned again. Now, we told you back when the Israelis killed the former president that this guy was appointed, and he basically turned right around and resigned at the time.
1: No, you're not talking about the gay Ayatollah.
0: No.
1: Okay.
0: He is the president, the Ahmadinejad. Yes, the
1: replacement,
0: the secular guy.
1: Right. Okay.
0: All right. And the Ayatollah would not accept it, and then he supposedly resigned again and wrote a letter, which came out where he was complaining to the Ayatollah that the IRGC was usurping his power, basically, and that there were elements in the IRGC who now were in control of the government. And then he comes out today and denies that he wrote such a letter or resigned again.
1: Sounds like an American Democrat to me.
0: So unbelievable.
1: I didn't say that thing I said the other day. I didn't.
0: So lots of mysterious things happening over there. Mm. My conclusion is that President Trump is trying to sow discord in Iran with the talks.
1: That would seem pretty easy to do.
0: Yes, but the result is the hard part. Mm-hmm. The result of the discord. There's already lots of discord over there. The question is, how can that discord be turned into a coup?
1: Right. It's something very productive instead of just more violence.
0: Right. And so the reaction, were it true that this letter, that this acting president in Iran wrote, would be indicative that President Trump's strategy is working. That he's talking to certain elements in the government, but other elements don't want any part of that. So, and the longer Trump keeps talking to them, it's irritating the other people more and more and more. And I think what Trump is probably counting on is that the IRGC at some point would probably start arresting the members of parliament who are talking with Trump, and that might spur the regular army to get into action. There have been reports that there have been clashes over there as well. And the situation, though, it is as fluid as it can be at this point.
1: Oh, fluid equal explosive.
0: Yes, and rapidly changing. In the meantime, ships have been now going through the Strait of Hormuz, out of the Persian Gulf into the Gulf of Oman, and then on to their whatever the destinations are. And part of it, some of them, have been allowed through by Iran. And the thinking is because several of them have been Kuwaiti natural gas.
1: Haven't some of them been China?
0: Supposedly not the blockaded ones, no. Hmm. Going in and out of the Iranian ports. This would be ships that are already parked in the Persian Gulf, who have been given now permission to leave by Iran, presumably because they got paid. Even though they may not have been able to collect the money, mm-hmm. They are evidently charging the
1: Here's
0: money.
1: Here's my IOU.
0: Right.
1: Yeah.
0: In the meantime, and as many as 70 ships total, and I don't know how it breaks down, but as many as 70 ships have now been able to get out of there. And many of them were assisted by the United States Navy, quietly, by having them turn off their transponders, turn off their lights, sail at night, basically escorted by the United States Navy and guided by the Navy so they don't, you know, go into the shore or something and beach themselves. Mm-hmm. And taking a path that is, let's just say, it would be more difficult, without giving it away, more difficult for the Iranians to attack.
1: Sneaking around the back alley to get out.
0: Kind of, yes. Yeah. And so this has eased some of the pressure. But obviously this is not back to normal.
1: No, of course
0: as
1: not.
0: They would say. In the meantime, the United States is selling more oil than we have ever sold before on the international market, as more and more countries are sending their tankers here to fill up so that they can, you know, satisfy their own needs. So I wish I had more, you know, definitive things to say about this. Other than that, this is the art of the ever bigger, biggest deal that Trump has ever done. And it is taking all of his deal making skills to get it done.
1: And he is exhibiting,
0: with the assumption that unlike other Trump deals, that the outcome is not a deal.
1: Yeah.
0: You follow what I'm saying here? Mm-hmm. We're going through the motions, even though I don't think President Trump wants a deal with the Iranians. The Iranians have expressed no desire to have a deal with us. So the question is, who can outlast the other guy?
1: Yeah.
0: And that's, I think, at the end of the day, what is going on.
1: And American people are starting to get edgy. It's not that the people are suffering. It's that the optics are making them think, oh, we better finish this up. We better get this done. We better get this all wrapped up.
0: Well, that might be the perception.
1: Where in Iran, people are actually suffering.
0: No doubt about it. And the economy is getting worse and worse. I mean, at some point, you know, Marx had a saying, you know, a quantitative change becomes a qualitative change. He likened it to, say, a human organ. You know, a clump of cells can eventually become a kidney. It gets to the point where it's no longer just a clump of cells, it becomes a kidney. But at what point does it do that? Mm-hmm. I mean, how many cells do you have to have in a clump to become a kidney?
1: Or a tumor.
0: Or whatever.
1: Either way.
0: But it is a quantitative change and becomes a qualitative change. And I think that is what President Trump is actually counting on in Iran. And that is that the economy will eventually get so bad that there will be a qualitative change in the government.
1: But is that going to happen before or after or during the midterm elections?
0: That is the $64,000 question.
1: Yeah.
0: Now, we can outlast the Iranians. There's no question in my mind about that in terms of our ability. It has always been about the will. Do we have the will to do it? And they're counting on we don't. And they have the assistance of the media, who is constantly working on, you know, our minds over here, the soaring gas prices. Now, gas up until today, like I said, now it's probably going to go up a little again, but it had been in a downward trend. It went from the highs I saw it here locally was $4.59 a gallon for regular gas, and now you're regularly like $3.99. So you've seen a significant drop. Over the weekend, they're still talking about soaring gas prices.
1: Well, yeah, they soared down 15%.
0: Yeah, I guess so. But here we're going to go again. But if you look in terms of what they were under the Biden administration, I've talked about this before. President Trump's biggest problem is now his success in bringing gas prices down over last year.
1: Right, because he's having to compare his work to his own work.
0: Exactly. His low prices now to his high prices rather than Biden's high prices to his high prices, yep, which are pretty much the same. So, you know, success oftentimes can hurt you in politics, just like you can win by losing, you can also lose by winning.
1: Well, it's like in radio. Every radio station has budgets they got to make and they got revenue to, hey, we had a great year last year. Now we got to beat it.
0: Yes, that's right. You hear that in all kinds of corporate boardrooms, by the way, and sales rooms. But anyway, the question is, does the American public have the will to outlast the Iranians? And I think that we do. But now, obviously, the longer this goes on, the more that becomes tentative. And so we will have to see. But that, you know, it is no question that we could still devastate the Iranians, you know, militarily speaking. But You know, maybe we will have to go back to doing that. The Iranians, you know, to their, if you want to call it credit, have been working very hard to get their weapon systems back in working order. And according to Pentagon reports, they've been pretty good at it. And but part of it is, and I've been thinking about this too, that if this doesn't work, it won't be because of President Trump. It'll be because we waited too long. Just like we waited too long in Korea. We allowed them to build up such an arsenal that they basically were untouchable to go ahead and build a nuclear weapon. And we were at the precipice of doing that with Iran, but maybe not. Maybe we'd already gone past that. Maybe the problem here is that we waited too long, that the Iranians were too well dug in. And I do mean literally dug in. They have got what they call missile cities inside mountains. Missile cities where people can live in there, and that their whole sole purpose is to launch missiles at targets wherever. Missile cities inside mountains. We waited way too long. We can still get the job done, I do believe, but it's a hell of a lot harder because they have missile cities inside mountains. And you can close up the entrance, but you can't bring the mountain down. Mm. And so what do? They reopen the entrance, and then there's their city.
1: Like a Bond villain.
0: Exactly.
1: Inside the volcano.
0: Exactly.
1: With the opening doors.
0: Yes, yes. You only live twice.
1: Yeah. And Trump has been so patient. You know, they say God is long-suffering. I'm not comparing Trump to God.
0: Yeah.
1: I'm just saying he does not want to blow any more things up in Iran if he doesn't have to. But they're getting to the point where he's going to have to.
0: He just might very well. But as I said, their capability was the result of many administrations, mainly Biden and Obama, but you can say that the Bush administration, Clinton administration,
1: sure,
0: none of them did what needed to be done.
1: Yep. Decades of neglect.
0: Exactly. And what Obama and Biden did, however, was they gave them a lot more money to make those nice, shiny missile cities. And, you know, make them, you know, nearly invulnerable. But this is, you know, this is the reality on the ground over there is, you know, the Iranian people are smart people. The Persian culture has been responsible for a lot of great thought and mathematics and the like. I mean, they're very industrious people.
1: Unlike a lot of countries in the Middle East.
0: That's right.
1: That don't have much.
0: Right. And when they put their focus to building weapons launch systems, knowing that their enemy, Israel and the United States have massive militaries with tremendous capability. Knowing that going in, they built those facilities to be able to withstand that stuff. They did a pretty damn good job, thanks to us, giving them all that money.
1: And all that time.
0: And all that time. So if this don't work out, it's because we waited too long. But I still think it's going to work out, but it's obviously a lot harder because we waited too long. All right, we'll take a break and come back with more of the first hour of the American Adversaries. And then, of course, you'll have another hour. And then Contractor Talk live with Richie Kidwell after us, and then some Larry Elder after that.
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0: This is who now?
1: The Who.
0: Yeah, that's what I'm saying.
1: Who?
0: Who is it?
1: Welcome back to the show. Thanks again for tuning in, ladies and gentlemen. And you listen to the American Adversaries. Once again, this hour of our show on Mondays is brought to us by Proclaiming Justice to the Nations. And Lori and her team work so hard to get the word out about Israel and sort of the pickle that they find themselves in throughout history. And this is a situation where we can all be a part of the solution, and you can help out by going to pjtn.org. Start out with the DVDs if you want to really jump into it. And the first one you should get is Disinformation.
0: Mm-hmm. We got that one at home, and boy, it really dives into how America has just, you know, it's amazing. Yeah. How deep this goes. It was a conspiracy theory till they undercovered everything surrounding it.
1: Yeah, the sort of the forces working against Israel, working against all of us. You know, some of the stuff that I talk about in my book overlaps. And I didn't know it at the time, but it overlaps with some of the things in there. They talk about the journalists that were on the roof of the hotel. It was like a patio. And they're up there having their gin and tonics, watching as Walter Cronkite, over in full flak jacket and helmet and everything. Mm-hmm. This was after the Tet Offensive. It was all over. And everybody in town knew that there was no threat. But there was Walter Cronkite looking like he was right in the middle of a battle, talking about how bad we got defeated by the North Vietnamese after the Tet Offensive.
0: It was as staged as Michael Dukakis in a tank.
1: Exactly.
0: Except Dukakis looked goofier.
1: Yeah.
0: Way goofier.
1: But Walter Cronkite was able to change the minds of millions of people and their thoughts about the war in Vietnam, and helped undercut our military and give life to our enemies.
0: Well, he was the most trusted man on television.
1: That's the way it is, after all, right? Anyway, you can go to pjtn.org, take advantage of all that. There's a lot of great information there that you can take advantage of at no charge to you. Over 100 episodes of her TV show focus on Israel, and you can see those episodes every Sunday night at 9 p.m. on the Super Channel 55.1. And any donations that you make are tax deductible. It is a nonprofit organization. And she does get results, ladies and gentlemen. All right, in the meantime, stick around for more of the American Adversaries. And don't forget, it is Martini Monday at Pickles.
0: Mm-hmm.
1: $2 off. Check it out every Monday at Pickles, Martini Monday. And don't forget, the entertainment is now on Sundays at Sunday Brunch.
0: Ooh, very nice.
1: During the summer. They'll go back to the evenings in the fall. But right now, it's Sunday Brunch, live entertainment. And tonight is Martini Monday. You got till 8 o'clock to get over there. Take advantage of it. We'll be right back at Pickles, that is.

0: 99.9. Florida's stronger conservative voice. The Answer. WORL. Orlando. Orlando. Orlando.
1: News this hour from Town Hall. I'm Keith Peters in Washington. President Trump said Israel and Hezbollah have agreed to dial back fighting after he held talks with Israeli Prime Minister Benjamin Netanyahu and communicated with the Lebanon militant group through mediator.
2: President Trump announced the development in a social media post following his call with Netanyahu. On Truth Social, the president wrote, quote, "Talks are continuing at a rapid pace with the Islamic Republic of Iran. Thank you for your attention to this matter." In a previous post on Monday, Mr. Trump wrote that he had a productive talk with Israeli Prime Minister Netanyahu and, quote, "There will be no troops going to Beirut, and any troops that are on their way have already been turned back." The president also wrote, quote, "I had a very good call with Hezbollah, and they agreed that all shooting will stop, that Israel will not attack them, and they will not attack Israel." Bernie Bennett, Washington.
1: Florida Attorney General James Uthmeyer says this state is filing a first-in-the-nation lawsuit against OpenAI, alleging deceptive practices and harm to residents from ChatGPT.
3: We're here to announce that we recently filed a monumental civil lawsuit against Sam Altman and ChatGPT for endangering our kids and deceiving parents into believing that this application is safe for use. It's clearly not. People are getting hurt. Parents are getting deceived. And they need to pay for it.
1: Uthmeyer alleges that OpenAI permitted ChatGPT to aid and abet mass shooters, encourage user suicides, damage users' critical thinking skills, and addict minors. Investigators in North Carolina have used a wildlife game camera image and a drone to find and address a man wanted for the fatal shooting of a Virginia sheriff's deputy. Michael Puckett was found with a gun on Sunday night, 2 days after the shooting. On Wall Street, the Dow by 46 points, the S&P rose 19. More at townhall.com.
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8: January 20th, 2017 will be remembered as the day the people became the rulers of this nation again. We assembled here today are issuing a new decree to be heard in every city, in every foreign capital, and in every hall of power. From this day forward, a new vision will govern our land. From this day forward, it's going to be only America first. We do not seek to impose our way of life on anyone, but rather to let it shine as an example. We will shine for everyone to follow. There should be no fear. We are protected, and we will always be protected. We will be protected by the great men and women of our military and law enforcement. And most importantly, we will be protected by God. We stand at the birth of a new millennium, ready to unlock the mysteries of space, to free the earth from the miseries of disease, and to harness the energies, industries, and technologies of tomorrow. A new national pride will stir our souls, lift our sights, and heal our divisions. Your voice, your hopes, and your dreams will define our American destiny. Together, we will make America strong again. We will make America wealthy again. We will make America proud again. We will make America safe again. And yes, together, we will make America great again. Thank you, God bless you, and God bless America.

0: right, it is now time for the primetime hour of the American Adversaries Drive Time Primetime Radio Show. Thanks for tuning in, ladies and gentlemen. You have got Noster Dennis and myself, Christopher Hart, and the Relaxing Comfort Studio. Jeff Sinis is on the bridge, and I am on the crystal clear Thompson Jewelers Diamond microphone. All right, once again, Lori Cardoza Moore is somewhere in the air between Nashville and Orlando. Rick Brown is somewhere in the Keys. And Noster Dennis is in the studio with
1: me. Right.
0: I think I already said that.
1: There
0: Chris, you go.
1: Have you thought about changing the music at the top of the hour?
0: Why is that?
1: Well, who sings that song?
0: That is, that's Aerosmith.
1: Yeah. Well, Disney changed Aerosmith out and put in the Muppets. Do you think maybe we could put Rainbow Connection in there? Hi-ho!
0: We'll
1: it's the American Adversaries, folks.
0: We'll have to try it one time, see what it sounds like. All right, anyway, we got some news to get to, but also, you know, Saturday is the anniversary of D-Day. And it is, what, 56 to 82 years, I think it is?
1: 40, yeah.
0: 82 years. And this obviously was a turning point in Europe. Midway was a turning point in the Pacific. But this was the turning point in Europe when it became obvious that we were going to win the war. And Germany was, you know, basically retreating ever since. But there is a new movie out. And Noster Dennis has saw it at the suggestion of Charlene, the drama queen.
1: Mm-hmm. And my wife and I went to see it. And I'll tell you what, it's called Pressure. And who thought that a movie about two weathermen with competing forecasts would be riveting? But that's exactly what this is. This is about the couple of days before D-Day. At the behest of the UK's Prime Minister, Churchill, the time, Eisenhower was asked to consider a guy named Captain James Stagg, who was one of the best weather forecasters, meteorologists in the UK. He was Scottish. He was a stubborn Scotsman, as he was described in the movie.
0: Yep.
1: And he just clung to his idea after looking at all the data that we had to change the day that the forces would land on Normandy. It was originally going to be...
0: He wanted to delay. Yeah.
1: Yes. It was originally going to be on June 5th, not 6th.
0: Right.
1: And an American hotshot that reminded me of a character from Top Gun, you know, brash little, oh, come on. Come on, you Scotsman. I know what I'm doing. Right. I was right about this. I was right about this. I was right about that. And the two of them clashed throughout the movie until finally Eisenhower decided to take the word of Captain James Stagg, and delay for a day because there was a huge storm moving in, and they decided, well, you know what, there's going to be a window. And when that window comes, they're not going to see it coming, and it's going to actually be an advantage for us.
0: Right.
1: Eisenhower is played by Brendan Fraser, who, I mean, from Georgia the Jungle to this.
0: Yeah, I'm telling you.
1: He has really developed as an actor. He was in won an Academy Award for the film The Whale. I think it was called Rental Family. It was a cute little story last year that he did. And he is a great Eisenhower in this film.
0: Are there any, like, battle scenes, or is it all the lead up to the invasion?
1: A lot of it is, it was actually based on a play. Oh. So a lot of it takes place in the war room
0: headquarters
1: that they were using.
0: Right.
1: But there are some battle scenes. Some of it is actual footage from the Battle of Normandy. Some of it is reenactments that are filmed up close so you don't have 10,000 people in the shot.
0: Right.
1: But they mix it together very well. It's not like you're watching it and say, oh, well, that's stock footage. Oh, hey, that's an actor. Look at that.
0: Right.
1: It really went together seamlessly. And the story, I just got lost in the story. You know, when you are watching for 15 minutes and then say, oh, yeah, I'm in a theater. I'm watching a movie. That's how you know it's a really good movie.
0: Absolutely.
1: Charlene liked it. My wife liked it. I agree with the ladies. I think it's a great film to see. It's very patriotic. We've got until D-Day at least to see it. It's probably going to be extended for another week. It did $5.7 million its first week out, according to Box Office Mojo, which is not an incredible lot. But it's not the kind of movie that's going to make $500 million.
0: Right. And so it's in the theaters now, obviously.
1: It's in the theaters now, at least till Thursday. And by tomorrow, I think they're going to have the following week's schedules out. It'll probably still be in the theater for another week after that.
0: Well, let's hope so, at least through the weekend.
1: Yeah.
0: I mean, since it's, once again, the anniversary of D-Day is Saturday. So Pressure is the name of the movie. So
1: yep.
0: Check your listings and get on over there and see it. And maybe take the kids with you for this.
1: Long shot chance it might even make more the second week than the first week, because a lot of people may be going out thinking of D-Day and deciding they want to go see it. Okay. It is a little bit intense. There is a couple of gruesome scenes, so I wouldn't take tiny kids there.
0: All right.
1: I would say age 13 and up would probably be
0: appropriate. Does it at any point talk about, or does it come up that the letter that Eisenhower wrote in case the invasion went bad?
1: Absolutely. Do you want to spoil it? Or?
0: Okay, never mind. I didn't say anything. All right.
1: No, but he did. He wrote letters, one of them, which was to be read in case things went wrong, and
0: right.
1: one which was to be read in case things turned out well.
0: Right.
1: And as we all know, in hindsight, things turned out well.
0: All
1: Every
0: right.
1: one of the beaches, there were casualties all around, but every one of the beaches was taken and was held.
0: Yeah, yeah. Omaha was the worst, but eventually they were able to push through there as well. All right, Pressure in the movies, and you want to get out and see it. All right, it's big thumbs up on that.
1: Mm-hmm.
0: Okay, in the meantime, the media has been all over this today. On Friday, the media was, Trump had two major legal setbacks. One of them had to do with the weaponization fund. I'll come back to that in a moment. The other one had to do with the Trump Kennedy Center. And one with the Trump Kennedy Center, he was ordered to remove Trump from the name, and then also to postpone any closing it down for refurbishing, although the building badly needs it. Now, real quick, in terms of the Trump Kennedy Center, that's the building. There's also a Kennedy Center fund. Okay, the Kennedy Center Fund is supposed to provide for the upkeep of the building and the, whatever it needs. Trump did not rename the fund. He renamed the building. And so there is a distinction here. And it turns out that it has a bearing on the case itself. As I said, the judge has ordered him and gave him 2 weeks to do it. President Trump, sort of in, a fit of frustration, said, okay, fine. Congress, it's your problem. Forget it. I don't want anything else to do with it.
1: Meaning that he's not going to support what's going on there.
0: Well, evidently not. Also, it would indicate that he is not going to appeal that decision. However, I wish that he would. And we spoke about this on the show last night. Yesterday, I was a bit astonished to see on ABC, they had Jonathan Carl sitting in for Georgie Porgy Stephanopoulos. But he had the ABC two legal experts on there, and they both concurred that the judge, as they put it, grossly overstepped his authority to do that.
1: Is that out of debt? Are you surprised by that?
0: No,
1: with
0: I'm
1: the
0: not,
1: verdict against Trump? Of
0: I'm
1: course not
0: surprised by the ruling, but yeah. I am surprised by the fact that ABC would
1: right.
0: sound like us.
1: That's right.
0: Saying that the judge grossly overstepped their authority. And by the way, one of the legal experts went on to say stuff I've said on this show, I know, to Mike's, when he's been frustrated about courts, turning their back. And that is that it's not up to the courts to pursue wrongdoings and make them right.
1: Mm-hmm.
0: And oftentimes it's not in their purview anyway, that it's up to us as voters. It's up to the political class to do this. And part of the problem with the decision with this ruling by the court was that the plaintiffs had no standing, that they weren't in a position to sue Trump to begin with. And it should have been thrown out for that reason, that the only people who can sue Trump would be the fund, but he did not change the name of the fund,
1: right.
0: or Congress. Okay? And Congress didn't file any briefs or anything. So, anyway, we will see, but he could certainly, according to the ABC legal experts, easily win this on appeal.
1: Mm-hmm.
0: Now, in terms of the weaponization fund, that's a different one. And that, that was his second legal major setback over the week on Friday afternoon. And so President Trump, the White House announced today that they are going to abide by the judge's ruling, which was to send it back to square one.
1: Now, basically. Does that mean the $10 billion lawsuit's back on again?
0: Yes.
1: Oh, there you go.
0: Presumably, that's what the judge said.
1: Which is a shame.
0: Right. And so that may explain why President Trump is willing to go along with the ruling, because this $10 billion is now back possible again.
1: Yeah. And you know what he'll do with that $10 billion? He'll earmark $1.776 billion to give to friends.
0: Maybe he will. The fund itself was never really fully defined as to how it would operate, who would operate it, that sort of thing. So it was kind of hanging out there. But let me tell you something. The legal experts on ABC both said that judge also overstepped their authority and should not have made this decision, even though it was a decision that they like. And once again, that's astonishing for a media, you know, the left-leaning media to admit that, because they're basically defending Trump. How many times have you heard ABC News legal scholars defending Trump?
1: Well, if they're legal scholars and they're honest, then,
0: yeah,
1: you know.
0: Now, evidently, in the complaint, the part of the complaint about the fund was that the victims were conservative. Is that right, Nostradamus?
1: Yeah, let me pull this story up here.
0: Now, once again, the president has said he's going to abide by this, meaning he is evidently not going to appeal this decision either. Even though the judge also said he wants to be investigated to see if there was any fraud committed in this.
1: Yeah, I'm trying to pull the page up, but I can't get it. But basically what they're saying is, most of the people who are going to benefit from this are conservatives. So they are admitting that conservatives were discriminated against.
0: You see, and this was, it's sort of going down the road of admitting what's really going on here.
1: It's kind of like Iran saying, Lebanon, yeah, we got something to do with that.
0: Right.
1: Same kind of thing.
0: Right. Now, the whole Washington class came out against this. Obviously, Democrats, the media, but also Republicans, too. Many of them, anyway.
1: Which is odd, because a lot of those Republicans and Democrats took advantage of the congressional fund to pay off people who are suing Congress people for sexual harassment and worse.
0: The slush fund. Yes. And then in the last, the bill, the Big Beautiful Bill, I believe it was the Big Beautiful Bill. No, it was another budget bill later on in the fall. If you remember, eight Republicans sought, reparations, shall we call them, for being surveilled by, the Justice Department during the Jack Smith stuff. And they awarded themselves, along with their colleagues, $500,000 each. And as I say in the We the People Minute, it's good for them, but not good for average Americans. But here's the problem all of Washington had with the weaponization fund. And by the way, I thought it was misnamed anyway. Haven't we learned anything from the Democrats? You don't name something like that. Mm-hmm. You name it the Justice Fund.
1: Yeah.
0: Or Save Americans from the Government Fund.
1: Payback's a Bitch
0: Fund. Yeah, something that is, a bit more friendly sounding than the weaponization fund. That could even be construed to be weaponization against you.
1: It says in the fund, the description of it, that Democrats can submit claims too.
0: Yes, it wasn't just for Republicans.
1: They should.
0: That's right.
1: And like we said off the air, Hunter Biden should submit a claim.
0: Todd Blanche, when he was being grilled in front of Congress the day after it was announced, said, hey, look, Hunter Biden, if he thinks he's been mistreated, he can apply. Anybody can apply.
1: File a claim, absolutely.
0: We kind of laughingly but accurately reported that James Comey could apply. His whole defense on his trial is going to be that this is,
1: Witch hunt.
0: Basically, yes.
1: Yes, and they're going to be unfairly targeting me for political purposes. I've never seen that happen in D.C. before.
0: That's going to be his defense at trial. So certainly he could file a claim. Doesn't mean he would get anything. Matter of fact, until the rules were written as to who would actually be eligible, you could just speculate who could apply, but it didn't mean anybody was going to get anything. But of course, the assumption was this was set up to pay off the insurgents on January 6th. Mm-hmm. And that's where all the attention has been focused. focused by the media, by the left and the right. And part of the problem is that many of them are implicated in the lie.
1: Yeah.
0: All right. And this fund was also going to reveal the lie.
1: Mm-hmm. And they are you listening, Mike Pence? Are you listening?
0: They can't have that.
1: Yeah.
0: You know, they have to perpetuate the lie. And in order to perpetuate the lie, you have to continue to hide the truth. And anything, any avenue that leads to the truth has to be blocked. And that's exactly what has happened here.
1: Well, I am certain that if Comey were to apply for reparations to this, he would at least get his seashells back.
0: That's right.
1: At least, to start.
0: And by the way, Rick Scott put out a post today. Our own Senator Rick Scott. And he's talking about the FISA Act and how they need to retool the FISA Act. But in his argument, he says, he says that he has been constantly under surveillance. A sitting U.S. senator, quote unquote, constantly under surveillance. And the implication is not for his safety, but they're watching him, trying to catch him doing something, or maybe to set him up. A sitting U.S. senator. And we're afraid of a fund that might reveal some truth. When I say we, I mean the political class. And that's why they all screamed so loudly and to get this, you know, done away with.
1: Well, now here's a question. Who's surveilling him? Could it be the people that wonder why he was one of the senators on the list to keep Trump from making recess appointments? So was our other senator, Ashley Moody.
0: Yeah.
1: Keep the Senate in session so he can't do.
0: There has been a list put out, and I don't know if it's accurate or not, but it's out there.
1: And it has both Republicans and Democrats on the list.
0: Yeah. Basically, each senator. No, it's all Republicans.
1: Oh, is it? Okay.
0: Yeah,
1: okay.
0: If I'm not mistaken, because the Republicans are running the
1: Senate. That's right. They're running. Yeah.
0: But it shows the date that they gaveled in and then immediately gaveled the Senate back out in order to, quote unquote, keep it in session to prevent President Trump from making any recess appointments.
1: And some are on there multiple times. Johnny Ernst apparently is on there 2-3 times.
0: Now, as far as Rick Scott, maybe to his defense, he did it very early in Trump's second term. It was like, I think, in February 2025. So you might say, well, you know, just getting started, you might want to, you know, maybe, you know, and don't go down that road yet. Ashley Moody, however, it was in December of 2025. So that argument, if it's a valid one or not, doesn't, you know, help her in any way at all, because you're now almost a year in and you're still doing this. But this has come down from the leadership. And I'm sure that there is, you know, the leaning on them that, you want to play along here if you want to get anything done type stuff. Anyway, we'll take a break, come back with more of the American Adversaries. And don't forget, after us at 7 o'clock, you have Contractor Talk live with Richie Kidwell and then some Larry Elder after that.
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0: Man, what a hell of a year it's been, all right. Welcome back to the show, ladies and gentlemen. That's a little shaboozy for you. All right. I remember, and I don't know, I can't remember who it was, but it was a Christian, what we call it, prognosticator, who has been pretty accurate about the Trump era, who said that this year was going to be tough. It was going to be a tough year for President Trump.
1: You don't have to be a prognosticator to know that the midterm year is going to be tough on the president.
0: But that the next 2 years are going to be glorious.
1: Hmm.
0: So one can only presume that if that is the case, and will be the case, that we're still going to have a good midterm election.
1: Well, hope that he's right, but work as if he's wrong.
0: Exactly. But I do believe that God has still got a hand in all this. I mean, he didn't protect Trump from those assassination attempts just to have his presidency frittered away. So, you know, God doesn't do things the way we would.
1: Nope.
0: He oftentimes goes the roundabout way because it's, in fact, the more direct path.
1: Sometimes he uses bad things for good purposes.
0: Absolutely. And politics is prime real estate for that sort of thing to happen. So anyway, for now, the weaponization fund is no more and back to square one in terms of that situation with Trump and his tax returns. Meanwhile, California has their primary day tomorrow, and already there is scandal. We'll talk about that in a minute. Well, I don't think we have time in this segment, Dennis, so just hold on to that.
1: Sure.
0: But real quickly, obviously, you've got the governor's race and the Los Angeles mayor's race that are being watched very closely. There are other races going on as well, but those are the two primary ones. And right now, our candidates are running either a close second or a close third. Let me put it this way. We're neck and neck with the Democrat for second place. A Democrat is going to come in first. It'll be Guevara. I think his name is Becerra.
1: Javier Becerra.
0: Right.
1: Was he labor secretary?
0: I think so, but he's also a congressman, or was a congressperson from California. He's running first in the governor's race. Steve Hilton is neck and neck with Tom Steyer for second place. Some polls show Hilton ahead, others show Steyer ahead, but in almost all the polls, they're within the margin of error. And it's kind of the similar situation in the mayor's race, where this guy Pratt is running neck and neck with a Democrat

0: Peters in Washington. President Trump is reconsidering whether to move forward with a $1.8 billion fund meant to compensate his allies. That from a person familiar with his thinking. The Justice Department said it would temporarily pause its implementation to comply with a court order. President Trump says Israel and Hezbollah have agreed to dial back fighting after he held talks with Israeli Prime Minister Benjamin Netanyahu and communicated with the Lebanon militant group through mediators. Trump announced the development Monday in a social media post following a call with Netanyahu. Israeli forces recently made their deepest incursion into Lebanon in more than a quarter century. On Wall Street, the Dow by 46 points, the Nasdaq rose 114, the S&P 500 advanced 19. More details at srnnews.com.
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5: Well, if you ask me where I come from, here's what I tell everyone. I was born by God's dear grace in an extraordinary place where the stars and stripes and the eagle flies.
6: All right, thanks again for tuning in to the American Adversaries. We really do appreciate it, ladies and gentlemen. You got Nostra Dennis and myself, Christopher Hart, in the Relax and Comfort Studio. Jeff Sinis is on the bridge. And we were just telling you about the big primary tomorrow in California. And don't know if we'll have an answer tomorrow night, by the way. This is California, right?
7: Well, they are 3 hours behind us. So.
6: Well, I don't mean that. I mean, they got this weird voting system where it's jungle primary. They also have mail-in balloting that they'll take days and weeks afterwards. And then you got the election boxes where people can drop off votes, but you might want to take it directly to the election supervisor if you're listening in California.
7: It's reminding me of that Dinesh D'Souza movie, 10,000 Mules, that actually had video footage of drop boxes being stuffed at 2 a.m. by people wearing masks and wearing gloves so that their fingerprints wouldn't get on them, shoving hundreds,
6: stacks,
7: if not thousands,
6: stacks,
7: of ballots,
6: yeah,
7: into a drop box. But no fraud, yeah, nothing, no problem at
6: nothing
7: all.
6: Nothing to see here.
7: No. Well, there's a lot to see in Cesar Chavez Park in Long Beach, of all places, where there's a drop box that is not monitored, and you can do whatever you want to it.

0: drop your ballot in there, or you can do what someone apparently did, which was start a fire and burned a bunch of mail-in ballots. So the incident, officials describe it as isolated but serious. And officials say it just happened for a very, very small window of time, and we're going to take any voters whose ballots may have been burned and we'll contact them. I want to ask, how do you do that if the ballots are burned? Who are you going to contact?
1: Yeah, what are you going to pull out, a all-points bulletin if you dropped off your ballot at this location on this date?
0: They really think we're stupid.
1: Well, they've got a lot of evidence out there to work with.
0: In California, yes, they do. But, you know, anytime you've got that much time ahead of an election and that many places where you can throw an official certified ballot, you're going to have problems.
1: You know, and the sad thing about Georgia and Fulton County is, and that's just in the movie, you see the people doing it, like this was just describing.
0: Yeah.
1: The camera evidence was there all along, and Raffensperger and the election officials decided not to use it.
0: Yes. And what does Raffensperger want to do this election day? He wants to count the ballots in a room. With no one else.
1: By himself.
0: That's a lot of addition, but he wants to do that.
1: Yeah, well, that was a couple of weeks ago, and thanks to a judge, he wasn't allowed to do that. Aye, aye, aye, aye, aye. By the way, Javier Becerra was, thank you, Carl, we got this from Carl Jackson, he was the head of the HHS.
0: HHS, okay.
1: That's right.
0: And, thank you.
1: And of course, the same people thought he was great that are complaining about Robert Kennedy Jr. not being a doctor, right? And neither is Becerra, right?
0: And speaking of Carl, where can we hear him?
1: Now, Carl was on the Scott Jennings show today, so you could have heard the first hour of the show from 1 to 2. The second hour of the show you'll be able to hear tomorrow morning right here at 5 a.m., okay? That, excuse me, is from today's show. Now, Wednesday, Carl is going to do it again. He's going to be sitting in for Scott Jennings again, so you'll be able to hear him live at 1 o'clock, and then you'll be able to hear the second hour on Thursday morning at 5 a.m.
0: Hear that, Carl? Free plug.
1: There you go. So, and I tell you, Carl's always doing a great job, and it's great to hear him on, you know, on any time. But right now, you can catch him tomorrow morning, 5 a.m., and Wednesday at 1 p.m., and then Thursday morning again at 5 a.m., which is the normal schedule for the Scott Jennings show. Okay, in the meantime, we'll see what we come up with tomorrow. Obviously, we won't have any real results tomorrow for California. Maybe we'll have some on Wednesday, but I would not count on it. In the meantime, I don't know, it was a couple months ago, we reported, told you about these scientists that have gone missing, some of them from a lab in New Mexico.
0: Mm-hmm. I felt like I was a conspiracy theorist trying to connect dots that didn't exist.
1: And we still don't know the whole story. Evidently, that general or whoever he was that went missing is still missing.
0: Yep.
1: However, one of the individuals has turned up.
0: Yes, human remains belonging to Melissa Casias, who worked at the Los Alamos National Laboratory, were found in the Carson National Forest in New Mexico. She was last seen alive almost a year ago, June 26th of last year. Her husband said at the time that she dropped him off at the lab where they both worked. She told her husband she was working at another location at the lab. Her husband, Mark, says he later received a call from his wife's boss, who said she never showed up at work. He went home and he found out that her belongings, including her phone, were still in the house. The couple's daughter found that. And the phone was reset to factory settings, which is something you do if you're trying to bleach everything off a phone. So who knows what was on it? A family friend claimed to have seen her walking along State Road 518, which was adjoining that Carson National Forest.
1: And there is a video of a woman that looks like her walking down the side of the road.
0: And she was one of the people, a small group of people, who were involved in what was going on in the Los Alamos National Laboratory.
1: Now, she was just found, so I guess, I don't know if police are investigating this as a homicide. Was there any indication of that in the report?
0: It doesn't say, but it is certainly under suspicion.
1: Yeah, I believe there was also a gun found in the vicinity, but Once again, don't know how the police are investigating this as a suicide, a homicide, or accidental death. We don't know. But it has been almost a year since she went missing. And she's just the first. That was like eight or nine of them, wasn't there?
0: Yeah. There's a quote here from Chris Schwecker. He's a former FBI assistant director. He says, Casillas may have been a target for an abduction, according to the Daily Mail. He said, in a classified lab or even just a high clearance lab, they would be in the know on what's going on, and it wouldn't be the first time that administrative assistants in that lab have been targeted.
1: Yeah. He's talking about some sort of espionage and foreign government type thing. However, where she was found, unless she was dumped there, wouldn't necessarily be indicative of that. But there's still a mystery.
0: Yeah.
1: All we now have is a body and no explanation as to how she came to her demise.
0: And as you're aware of, if you're paying attention, a lot of these federal facilities have land immediately adjacent to them that has been purchased by the communist Chinese government.
1: Some of them do. That's right. Not sure that that was the case here. And once again, this does not solve the mystery, if anything.
0: It deepens it. Absolutely.
1: Correct. So we'll continue to watch and see what may come of it. But it's a sad end to her story anyway. And by the way, it could very well be a domestic thing, and her husband might have done it. We don't know.
0: Yeah.
1: That's the whole point here, is we just don't know.
0: Kind of reminds me a little of Andrew Breitbart's death.
1: Yeah.
0: Where he was just walking his dog at night and ended up getting shot.
1: How about Seth Rich?
0: Yeah, same.
1: Shot in the back during a robbery, supposedly.
0: Sam, yes, he shot himself in the back. It was suicide.
1: Yeah.
0: Absolutely.
1: Well, no, they said it was actually a robber, but nobody has ever been arrested for that murder. And it is basically, they've closed the book on it. So anyway, we're sad to see that. In a more happy story, Tina Peters has been released from the Colorado prison where she was being held. And immediately, an attorney by the name of, Mike Davis, has filed a petition, basically, with Harmy Dillon, calling on, basically as a criminal referral as to the way she was treated in prison. If you remember, this is from 2020, she was a Colorado elections worker who accessed information that she wasn't supposed to access, but she accessed it anyway because she thought there was some monkey business going on, and she found the monkey business. And when she tried to reveal the monkey business, the authorities arrested her for obtaining the evidence of the monkey business.
0: Shame on her for trying to abduct monkeys like that.
1: How about that? And the whole state was against her. The judge allowed her to be railroaded, sentenced her to 9 years in prison. She served quite a bit of that time, I think about 4 years of it.
0: She's not getting that back.
1: The weaponization fund is no longer right now anyway. She could still sue, but be more difficult. But she is a Gold Star mother. She's our age. And it's just a travesty of justice that she was treated this way. The Colorado Appeals Court overturned her sentence, didn't overturn her conviction, but overturned her sentence and sent it back to the trial judge for resentencing. And as he was considering that, the governor, Jared Polis, commuted her sentence. He didn't pardon her. He commuted her sentence.
0: So she's still a felon.
1: Right. Because he thought that the sentence was egregious based on the nature of what she actually did. And what she actually did, he thought, and in prior cases, individuals received a much lighter sentence. Everything from probation to a few months in jail, and she gets 9 years. He thought that she had done enough time for the crime that she committed. She also admitted that she did break the law to obtain the evidence, But she stands by the fact that the evidence is valid.
0: She obtained evidence that other folks were breaking the law.
1: Right. And that the people who did have access to the evidence were refusing to reveal it. In other words, they were keeping it hidden. They were covering it up.
0: And they've never been held to account.
1: No, they have not. So perhaps now they will. It will be up to Harmeet Dhillon to pursue this any further in federal court, and we will see. I'll say it's going to be very difficult because you had the whole state apparatus, including the judiciary, going along with it. And the appeals court, once again, they did not overturn her conviction, and the governor did not give her a pardon. Both of them just said that the way she was being treated in terms of the sentencing was way out of line.
0: And since it's a state matter, she can't be pardoned by President Trump.
1: Right. But you're likely to see her on Fox, maybe even CNN and the other networks, as she is now able to go out and actually make her case again. And as Nasha Dennis said, obviously she'll never get the time back that she spent in the Hooskow, but perhaps she made most of it while she was there, but evidently it was she was not doing easy time, let's put it that way. But it is a good thing that she is out of prison. We will take a break, come back on the other side. We've got some more to do right here tonight on the American Adversaries Radio Show. And then, of course, you got Contractor Talk live after us.
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0: You know, I listened to our Memorial Day special. I caught most of it. I missed a little bit of the first part, but I caught most of it last Monday. I hope you folks listened to it as well. If you missed it, you can go to our archive, American Adversaries, at AmericanAdversaries.com.
1: Well, you heard it the first time when you made it.
0: Yeah. But, you know, I heard voices on there like John Barros.
1: Mm-hmm.
0: It was so good to hear his voice. And, boy, it was so nice to come here on Mondays. And John usually would beat me here, and he would already be in here, and I would come in, and he'd have that big grin on his face when he saw me. And, boy, I sure miss John. I know you folks do as well.
1: I'm sure he does not believe he was the warrior that he was.
0: He
1: gives all the credit to God, which is great, but he stood between good and evil.
0: Yep, no doubt about it. No doubt about it. You know, this is so-called Pride Month, ladies and gentlemen, June, you know, there's not as much, shall we say, pride going on these days with President Trump as president. There's more pushback than there is celebration. But there is some pushback on our side, too. And it comes out of Tennessee. Now, this is a place where Lori Cardozo Moore spends a lot of time lobbying up there. I don't know. We'll have to ask her if she had anything to do with this. But this is another way to approach the month of June.
1: This is House Joint Resolution 182 in Tennessee, and the current governor, Bill Lee, signed this bill in April. It declares June in Tennessee as Nuclear Family Month. So happy Nuclear Family Month, Tennessee. And it basically proclaims that one husband, one wife, and any biological, adopted, or fostered children create a nuclear family.
0: This term was coined back in the 50s.
1: Back when they called it nuclear.
0: Nuclear. Yeah, nuclear.
1: I am nuclear. That is correct.
0: Yes. And it was the ideal family unit. And by the way, in both black and white communities, as a matter of fact, the family unit was more solid in the black community than the white community. All the statistics tell us
1: lower
0: that.
1: Lower rate of divorce.
0: Yep.
1: Lower rate of fatherless children.
0: Absolutely.
1: Yep.
0: Lower incarceration rate and higher literacy rate in the black community until Whitey Liberal came along and messed it all up. But also, Whitey Liberal is now trying to mess up the nuclear family for everybody. That's the whole idea behind men can be women, women can be men, men can have babies, and all this other nonsense. And women don't have to be married. Who was it that had that TV show? I want to say Murphy or something like that, where there was this famous episode, and Dan Quayle commented on it, and he was seen as a buffoon.
1: Oh, sure, Murphy Brown.
0: Murphy Brown. There
1: Candace
0: you go.
1: Bergen, yep.
0: Yes, she was going to have a baby. She didn't need to have a man around. Remember that?
1: Mm-hmm.
0: That was the declaration that the nuclear family is dead.
1: And Dan Quayle said, kind of called out Murphy Brown and was told, she's a fictional character.
0: Yeah.
1: You're just silly. You know what? Homer Simpson's a fictional character, too. But what has he done to the image of the father?
0: Not a whole lot of good, anyway. And this idea that the nuclear family is some sort of archaic notion has been to our detriment. The family breakdown in the black community is a stark example of what happens when you don't have a strong family unit. And it's happening now in the white community as well. And I dare say it's coming to the Hispanic community if they're not careful.
1: Sure. And this is a resolution. There's a lot of great facts in here, including it doesn't just say it's Nuclear Family Month. It mentions a 2016 study on the psychology behind 56 school shooters. 82% of the shooters were raised in an unstable family or one without both biological parents together.
0: Yeah.
1: Those kind of things are devastating.
0: Yeah. A nuclear family doesn't guarantee that everything's going to be, you know, like the Cleaver family or something like that, but it does guarantee you'll have a much better chance.
1: Yeah. And it takes nothing away from single mothers who are forced to raise children without a deadbeat husband.
0: Yeah.
1: But the number one priority, and in fact, there are four things you need to do to avoid ending up in poverty
0: or jail.
1: Okay. One is to graduate high school, not college, just high school.
0: High school.
1: Another is get a job. Keep that job. Doesn't matter what kind of job it is. Another is, don't get married after you have a child. Get married first and then have a child. And number four, do not abuse alcohol and drugs. If you do those four things, you're going to be on a good course towards success.
0: Yeah, absolutely. And it would be nice if, you know, the whole country would have a nuclear family month. Perhaps it will come to that. But hats off to Tennessee for doing this sort of thing.
1: I give them a 10. They're the only 10 I see. I'm sorry, everybody.
0: Okay. Sorry. All right. Before we get out of here in a few minutes, and don't forget to catch Carl Jackson tomorrow morning at 5 a.m. for the second hour of the Scott Jennings Show today, and then back on, he'll be back in for Scott on Wednesday at 1 o'clock. After us, of course, you got Contractor Talk with Richie Kidwell. Last night we had Sonny on. We were talking about these acts that have pulled out of the America 250 celebration.
1: I've been hearing these, and half of the ones I'm seeing, Sexual Chocolate has pulled out of the celebration.
0: Who invited them to begin with?
1: Well, that's the thing. People are really running with this and saying, oh, well, yeah, the Partridge Family won't be playing either. They've decided they're not going to do it.
0: Well, anyway, as we were discussing it, we were naming some of the acts that have pulled out, the Commodores, Bret Michaels, who Sonny knows. Mm-hmm. And he's the one that's the most disappointing to me.
1: Yeah, and he said, it's not supposed to be about politics, and you can do what you do with your guitar and not make it about politics. It's about America.
0: They are the ones who have, in fact, made it about politics, mm-hmm. right? Simply because, you know, Trump is going to be there, or Trump might say some words or something. They knew this. They had to be fools if they didn't think that President Trump was going to somehow be involved in this.
1: Yeah.
0: Now they're claiming, oh, we were blindsided. We didn't know anything about this.
1: I have heard that we don't have to worry about filling the bill because we got a secret weapon here.
0: And that's one-man band is Marco Rubio.
1: He's got his percussion. He's got his clarinet in the background. Yeah, he's horns. Got a lot going on.
0: Absolutely. As a matter of fact, John Rich and others have stepped up and said, we'd love to play. We can pull in all kinds of acts. Just give us the word.
1: And it is very likely that some of these acts that are now pulling out signed up knowing that once you get real close to it, we're going to pull out.
0: They might have. That, once again, they're the ones making it political. Martina McBride put out a big, long post about it and all this other stuff. But anyway, as we were discussing it last night, we mentioned that the Milli Vanilli, I believe, was one of the acts that pulled out. But as we were talking about it, too, Vanilla Ice got mentioned. And I wanted to make sure today to say that Vanilla Ice did not pull out. He's still going to perform. And as a matter of fact, he put out a selfie video post where he's talking about how this is a patriotic event. It's celebrating the 250th anniversary of the birth of America, and that's why he's going to be there. And that's really what it's all about. And President Trump is the president. Yeah. It was his idea to do this. Yep. They should be thanking him for getting the extra attention. I mean, when was the last time you heard about the Commodores?
1: Yeah.
0: And they were one of the acts stupid enough to pull out.
1: I will say this, though. In my adult life, I have never heard the phrase, don't worry, Vanilla Ice is still going to perform, and had a feeling of, oh, relief. Thank goodness. That's all I got
0: to
1: say.
0: He is going to perform.
1: Oh.
0: Kid Rock would love to perform. We will see. But I just wanted to make sure that I mentioned, in case people were listening last night and got the impression that Vanilla Ice was one of the acts that withdrew.
1: Nice.
0: He is not.
1: Nice. Nice, baby.
0: And he came out with a very strong statement as to why he's going to perform. All right. In the meantime, that's it for our performance for tonight. We'll be back tomorrow night with Trumpin' Tuesday, brought to us by Thompson Jewelers. But in the meantime, you got Contractor Talk coming up live with Richie Kidwell next, Carl Jackson in on Wednesday, and then at 5 o'clock in the morning tomorrow for the second hour of today's show. In the meantime, keep loving, keep praying. Don't you give up. Don't you dare surrender. We got to keep on fighting so we can keep on winning. And whatever you do, keep the faith. Night, everybody.
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4: News this hour from Town Hall. I'm Keith Peters in Washington.
3: Florida is suing OpenAI, alleging deceptive practices and harm to state residents.
5: The state of Florida has filed a lawsuit against the makers of ChatGPT, claiming the company deceived users and knowingly unleashed a dangerous product. Florida Attorney General James Uffmeyer.
6: We recently filed a monumental civil lawsuit against Sam Altman and ChatGPT for endangering our kids and deceiving parents into believing that this application is safe for use.
5: In April, Uffmeyer opened a criminal investigation into whether ChatGPT offered advice to the gunman who's charged with killing two people last year at Florida State University. I'm Jennifer King.
3: The Trump administration is taking new steps to tighten visa policies and immigration controls. Willie Nelson reports from the White House.
7: The Trump administration is scaling back visa processing operations across Africa as part of a broader effort to strengthen immigration enforcement and tighten screening standards. Under a new State Department plan, nearly 50 embassies and consulates that currently process visas will be consolidated into 20 regional hubs. Administration officials say the move will better focus resources, improve vetting, and help prevent visa overstays. The changes will also maintain services for American citizens overseas. Willie Nelson, The White House.
3: President Trump is reconsidering whether to move forward with a $1.8 billion fund meant to compensate his allies, a person familiar with his thinking said on Monday. The Justice Department said it would temporarily pause its implementation to comply with a court order. Another good day on Wall Street with records being set. The Dow was up by 46 points. The Nasdaq rose 114. The S&P advanced 19 points. More on these stories at townhall.com.
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16: 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In case there are people that are still listening to live radio, yes, like talk radio, as you would like drive through town here in Orlando, check us out there. Most of us, believe it or not, I still have people that listen to us specifically just on Spotify or iTunes. Then you have some people that just love to tune in and check out Hans Dapper Suit of the Week on our YouTube page. Check us out there. Here he is checking out his new suit top. And I say new because it's new to me, possibly. Who knows? But the ensemble together has never been in one place.
17: Never seen before.
16: There you go. So that's the mystery of it right there. Just enough for you to intrigue you to check out our YouTube page if you haven't already. Years and years of shows there on our YouTube page. So like us, subscribe to our YouTube page and never miss a show. We have great different topics for you in the insurance-related market. Hans Cannon is a board-certified, property insurance attorney, but it's all lines of insurance type of litigation that you fight for homeowners for. I'll let you describe what you do. What's going on, Hans?
17: Sure. Hey, good to see you. I'm a board-certified civil trial lawyer. Only about 2% of all lawyers in the state of Florida are board certified in any specialty, so very happy about that. Got that almost 15 years ago. Actually, I've been doing it so long they don't even ask me to requalify anymore. I've done it for so long. But I handle all property damage claims and personal injury matters. Here we talk more about the property side. If your claim has been denied or underpaid by your own insurer, we're happy to help you with that. I have myself, another lawyer, a staff of 9, and we handle these claims on a ongoing basis, week in, week out. I'm helping people get what they're already owed, which is a little sad that I get people what they're already owed.
16: Right,
17: because should have been paid in the first place. but even so, that's kind of where the situation is right now.
16: Yeah, now and even helping people understand their policy and or file a new claim if they didn't know if the damage that they have on their home property was claimable, so to speak.
17: Sure. The worst thing a client of ours can do, and we always tell them if they have another loss, don't call the insurer, call us. The worst thing you can do if you're listening to the show and you're not my client or not our guest client is when you call the insurer to ask if you should make a claim. People do it all the time. They go, well, I called the insurer and asked them, like, if I should make a claim now or wait or what I should do. And you just go like, oh. Then you go, what'd they tell you? And they're like, well, and would they say whatever they say? And it's always bad. It's always wrong. I got a kin policy in today that now has a direct repair program endorsement, which is, it's 7 pages to describe an option to repair. In an HO3 policy, the option to repair paragraph is like 12 lines or 20 lines in your little policy. They got a 7-page document outlining what you have to do or can't do. And the worst part is when I read through it, it doesn't even clearly tell you how they're screwing you. Usually, at least most of the insurers will say, if you don't do this, we're going to like people's trust. If they send you a check and you cash it, you can get no more money. It acts as a release. It's an ACV, an actual cash value payment. So literally, people get checks in the mail and they go, oh, I should probably put this in the bank to safeguard the money, right? Mm-hmm. People's trust. You sign a check and deposit it. It is done. Your claim's over.
16: But the statute says they owe you for RCV, which is replacement cost value. What if you were paid for the repairs out of your pocket?
17: Richie. You know, it's not Peter Pan, my friend. So no, there's nothing you can do. But so literally the policy says, and the letter says, you know, but it's written in language, as they say, only a Philadelphia lawyer would understand. But basically it says, if you cash this check, your claim's over. Like, they should just have a letter that opens up that
16: Universal
17: says that.
16: Property and Casualty, they used to do that. They used to have, like, this release language on the back of their check by endorsing this or whatever. Mm-hmm. And I always put, I do not agree, and I'd sign it, and never would they try me like that, like a free sample. Because I was like, go ahead, try me. But I think they picked their battles. They picked their battles very well. But my question to you, Hans, is on that, because it's already, that definitely makes me mad, the whole I have to use your preferred pretender in the policy kind of thing. So you're saying now Ken went from this, because they're huge on the anti-AOB stuff. They're huge on having you sign things that you have no idea for what you're signing for, all in the name of a discount. So now you're saying that they have this, I call them riders all the time.
17: Sure.
16: But
17: Well, they have an endorsement to the policy now that has a 7-page endorsement. Now, what's odd, though, is you have to sign an agreement to participate in the program first.
16: Whose program? Ken's program?
17: Ken's program. And the client we're talking to now is like, I don't remember signing anything. I mean, who knows? We got to find that out. But then once you sign to be in the program, you have to then sign again. And when you have a loss, that you're consenting to the program. Now, here's the biggest problem I have. Well, not big. There's 100 problems.
16: Yeah.
17: But years ago with State Farm, when State Farm used to have their preferred cloud, whatever it was called, they made the insured sign a contract with the contractor.
16: Right.
17: And so if there was a problem with the contractor, you couldn't go back to State Farm because they're like, hey.
16: Right. You signed a contract with them, not mine.
17: And this is exactly the same thing. The Kin document says you signed directly with the contractor, which means literally they are walking away from the client. You get any problems, they're like, you can call our customer care line if you have a concern. But my beef has always been with these programs that they make you sign with the contractor. They don't make you sign with the insurance company who sends out a contractor. They completely then extract themselves from the process. I think it's literally bad faith because they're giving you to somebody who they're in bed with, who they've got a deal from in some form or fashion, whether it be the cost of repairs or some other amount of money getting paid, or they wouldn't do it. And they're like, yeah, you're good with them. But even when you define contractor in the endorsement, It doesn't actually say, I mean, it's a little vague, well, it's a lot vague, but it doesn't actually say they got to be licensed as a contractor. Mm. It doesn't say Florida licensed. It just kind of says a contractor of general or general specificity or some goofy term like that.
16: Mm. Of their choosing.
17: Definitely of their choosing. And then you're not eligible if certain things occur. It's one of the craziest things I've seen in a while. But so if you have kin insurance, you can sign to opt into the program. And when you look at the deck sheet, though, if you take this, sorry, this is going on, but it just kills me. The declaration sheet does not reflect any discount for the endorsement.
16: Mm.
17: Like you would expect, they would give you something for the privilege of being contracting with. But when you go to the checklist of coverage, there are deductions for like wind reduction, different things, but nothing says there's a reduction for the endorsement to use their guy, and you still have your deductible. Some insurers will waive the deductible if you use their guy. Mm. You now, still pay all your deductible.
16: Is it carte blanche? Like if you have a $2,000 water loss, you have to use their people, or is there like a citizens type of thing where you have $10,000, use whoever you want, or use our preferred pretender?
17: No, it's their election. It's their election whether it's $1 or $1 million.
16: Is it a timeline like what they used to have? Like if you don't invoke it within 30 days, you can use whoever you want?
17: No, People's Trust policy used to say we'll let you know in 30 days that we're going to invoke.
16: Right.
17: No, this doesn't have any time frame. Other than they can send you the consent. It's just worded in such a way that...
16: Is Kin like Avatar, like just redone and remastered into Kin? Like they just seem like they just do whatever they want. They push everybody to this electronic sign-up. I actually went through it just because of the anti-AOB stuff, and I'm like, in no way did it show me a policy that offered a full assignment of benefit and one that didn't, and one was cheaper. And I'm like, that's literally what the statute says. So when I sue them multiple times over again for non-compliance, I asked him for the endorsement through our lawyers. So he said, hey, give us the endorsement that was signed. And then they send the whole policy and there's no endorsement signed in there. And they're like, all right, where do you want us to send the check? But they're like, you know, why every time they're so like threatening whenever you send a letter to say, hey, you owe for this money. No, we don't. Blah, blah, blah. You know, we'll countersue you. We'll sue everybody if you try to collect on us. It reminds me of Avatar, who did not last in this Florida environment so long because they fought every single thing.
17: Oh, yeah, no, I certainly agree with that. Avatar was, again, I think they failed because of their truly anti-insured, anti-consumer mentality, which was not pay anything. You know, and truly, if you want to define delay, deny, defend, I mean, they were the kings of that
18: Sure.
17: When it went out of business, you know, the legislature was like, oh, we've lost the insurer. Yeah. Well, look, they were thinly capitalized to start.
18: Right. Owned and only had 30,000 policies, and they fought every single one. They didn't, and, you know, per capita, they didn't have that many claims per how many policies they had, but every single one, you know, they hired the other side, that defense attorney that everybody was like, I never want to fight with. They just gave them an open checkbook and, to go and harass they
17: really
18: everybody.
17: Did. They really did. And I think hopefully someone would see that as a model of how not to run an insurer. Mm-hmm. By denying everything doesn't mean you make a lot of money. It usually means you're going to end up going out of business, but, right. which is exactly what happened with Avatar. So
18: Right. So, well, and luckily enough, though, I mean, well, I was going to say, if anything could come from this, like you kind of mentioned this, Hans, about that whole theory of now some of those insurance companies went out that were underfunded and fought everything, and then we had several storms. They came in at the wrong time is really what happening. Plus, their business, they spent money poorly, right? They fought everything. They overpaid the subsidiaries. They did everything that all the Florida companies were doing, who are only supposed to make 4.5%. So they overpay their subsidiaries that they set up, and then they're running on these thin margins. A storm comes by, and they're like, whoops, you know, yeah. Office of Insurance Regulation then puts them in probation for 90 days, and then you start to see the downfall of them saying, you know what, let's go ahead and parachute ourselves out, which was several articles about what the Sunshine Insurance Company or whatever. That,
17: oh, yes. Yeah, from some years ago.
18: Yeah.
17: The only thing I was mentioning is Frontline came into creation, I think, around 2006-2007, and we had about 8 years without any real hurricanes. So they ended up made millions and millions and millions of dollars because they had nothing, real honestly, they had nothing to pay.
18: Sure.
17: And then you have Avatar that comes in, whatever it was, maybe 14, 15, before Irma, if my memory serves correct.
18: That's right.
17: And then obviously they had a lot of claims and then a lot of backlash from their actions.
18: Right.
17: But yes, if you time it right, you might build up enough reserve. Avatar did time it incorrectly. But, I mean, the Washington Post talked about, essentially in Florida, the average claim is about $11,000 if they pay it, about $40,000 if they fight it.
18: That's right.
17: And, again, don't think much to realize. You know, I would say insurance companies know how to count money. They know how many they can deny before it actually hurts their bottom line, how many they have to pay, or how they have to couch the wording of their letters. And so Avatar thought, again, I think they had bad actuarials who said, deny everything and let's see who fights us.
18: Right.
17: Well, back in that day, everybody fought everything. Mm-hmm. And they lost because they made bad decisions and didn't pay claims.
18: Right. And then you fast forward to all of that bad noise, misinformation coming from the insurance company lobby side. And, you know, we're all banging our head up against the wall going, what in the world are they coming up with? Trying to suggest that all the litigation that occurs in Florida is, you know, the nexus, like 78% of all the litigation in all of the United States out of this, like, you know, smaller percentage of pool of insurance claims. And they were running with that so they can make these law changes happen. And some of the people, like, I was at every single committee hearing, there was a couple of legislators that were, like, speaking back at it and saying, oh, no, you guys weren't counting. Well, FJA, of course. Was there. Reggie was up there. Jeff was up there. And they spoke. They said, hey, you missed Texas, you missed New York, mm-hmm. and you missed some Montana or something like that. And they're like, yeah, five people live there in Montana, but they didn't comment on you missing out on all the non-wind claims and stuff like that. All they were talking about is wind claims in certain areas to make up this bad number. Well, they used that as their trophy horse, or however you want to call it, to say, this is why we need to make all these excessive law changes. And then in 2022, at the end via special sessions, and then the beginning of 2023, mm-hmm. Governor Dictator DeSantis at that point, who was bought out by the insurance lobby when he was running for president, got $100 million. And in return, he does their bidding. And he's exactly what happened. And that's why we had the special sessions. They did have to concede to the Senate, was it Senate Bill 4D, which was the condo stuff, because the Democrats wanted something for their constituents. So they spit out this, we'll give you the Surfside Protection Bill for all the residents there, even though that was a nightmare. But in exchange, we were going to build up all the Republicans that are outnumber the Republicans, make them all stick together to make this excessive insurance swing of pendulum over to the insurance side. So assignment of benefits was gone. No attorney's fees for assignment of benefits, and then no attorney's fees for homeowners. No bad faith. Everything taking away from the homeowner side of things to keep the pressure on the insurance company. So at their worst day now, if you were to file a claim, they're only going to have to pay what they should have paid in the beginning,
19: right?
18: And so to the detriment of the consumer, which has never been like that since late 1800s, where that law was set in place in our Florida legislature that said that if the insurance company is wrong in any insurance dispute, medical, auto, and property, and even a life, if they were wrong by $1, they pay your attorney's fees. Gosh, that's the way it should be. But because of our bought-out dictator governor, he made that all happen, and now we're all paying the price. Now, the only good thing, let me go back to when I was saying, the only good thing that came out of all that junk is that more insurance companies are entering now. So there are so many insurance companies I've never even heard of, but they are now entering the market because of the laws and the way they are today. They're anti-consumer, they're more pro-insurance, and it's a way that insurance companies don't have to show their true books, even though Senate Bill 76 was explicit on suggesting that they show all of their expenses, mm-hmm. how much they spent on litigation, how much they spent on defense costs, all of that stuff. OIR, Office of Insurance Regulation, has never enforced that. So now we have insurance companies doing whatever they want. Citizens protected by this sovereign immunity thing owned by the state of Florida. So we're not really getting anything except for a lot of corruption. We got citizens that were taking a ton of policies, 1.4 million at its height about a few years ago, depopulating to all these new insurance companies coming in, giving a ton of stuff and a lot of love to our friend Bruce Lucas, who owns Slide Insurance, who took over all of UPC, 91,000 policies, got paid up front for all those 91,000 policies. I'm a little jealous. And then all the claims went to FIGA, the Florida Insurance Guarantee Association, which is now up to like $50 every time I renewal.
19: All the bad claims got given to FIGA for the taxpayers to take over.
18: It did. And then so... Again, even though that's such a bad, I'm continuing going on all the chaos that is created. But what it has done is let more insurance companies enter the market. So there should be more competition that should bring it down in price. But we do have an insurance expert here today to talk about that. Somebody that knows all different lines of insurance and can talk about, are the prices starting to come down? That's what the consumers want to know today. It's like, okay, I know we talk about this all the time, how bad insurance companies are. Do we even need it? Should we just self-insure, for crying out loud? But give me a good carrier. Give me a good price, right? And not all these crazy exclusions. Can I make that happen? And we say this all the time. Don't shop individual insurance companies, shop agents that can bring you 20, 30, 40 different insurance companies and give you a better price and look for what you want, which is none of these crazy exclusions and caps and limitations and all that kind of stuff. So tonight we have Tony with Great Florida Insurance Agency. What's going on, Tony?
20: Not much. Thanks for having me on tonight, guys. I'm Tony Busby, owner of Great Florida Insurance of Lake Nona and Hunters Creek. Great Florida is a franchise. I own two out of the 144 agencies that are throughout the state of Florida. And I write with about 20 different homeowners carriers, about the same for auto. And I have probably total for everything, work comp, business insurance, probably close to 150 carriers.
18: That's amazing. So you can help out somebody, whether they're an individual just looking for home or auto insurance, to the business owner who's looking to get general liability, workers' comp on their building, and such like that. So you can help out many folks here listening tonight.
20: I'm the guy who writes the hard to write stuff. I write a ton of scuba boats, scuba shops, long-haul trucking, appliance delivery and installation. I'm actually working with a carrier right now to set up a work comp program for them because there is no standard work comp program for appliance delivery and installation. So what we're trying to do is get them away from the PEOs because that's costing them a ton of money, is working with these PEOs because they have to pay for their payroll and all this other stuff. They can't do anything in-house. And a lot of these guys are going out of business because they're being nickel and dimed to death by the insurance carriers. Now, I am not your typical agent. I'm going to look right at my client and say, the carriers are not your friend. We work for you, not the carriers. You know, my wife and I got so sick and tired of seeing our clients get steamrolled by the carriers in, you know, 2019 through 22. My wife finally was like, one of us is going to become a public adjuster, and we're going to help fight for our clients. So I am the only insurance agency that I'm aware of that has an in-house public adjusting firm that's independently licensed, insured, and bonded.
18: That's amazing. Because so many people have these questions, and they are told, call your insurer. Or like Hans was suggesting, like Ken Insurance has you call them for everything. It's like it's almost like the definition of monopoly. It's crazy.
20: I'm also a licensed claims adjuster. So, that's, I mean, I don't practice the claims adjuster, but it does give me the ability to speak to the client about their claim and then pass them off to our claims department.
19: Which is really a very big deal, I know, because on the agent side, I mean, the agent knows how to essentially sell you a policy. But as far as when claims do occur, as I always say, I ask my clients to call me. I'm sure Tony asks his clients to call him first. Is that I find that a lot of the agents aren't very well versed in how to perfect the claim. They can give you the 800 number, but not how to perfect the claim kind of before you put yourself into the system.
20: Well, they're not even writing half these policies correctly. They're doing what I call shop on price. They're giving the client the cheapest policy with the absolute worst coverage. Great example. Came across my wife's desk because my wife also does claims adjusting for people outside of us, obviously. Snake Farm, let's call them. Let's use their real name.
18: That's their real name.
20: Snake Farm. One of their agents took a $350,000 townhouse and manipulated the RCE, which is the replacement cost estimator for those who don't know what that means. And they wrote the policy for walls in coverage. $7,100 was their limit.
19: No.
20: They had a leaky toilet on the third floor that did damage for all three floors. And then when they called their Snake Farm agent, that agent turned around and was like, oh, well, you're not responsible for pipes. That's the HOA. No, that is absolutely wrong. Oh, yeah. Walls in is from the concrete.
19: Yep.
20: In, so you're responsible for your electric, you're responsible for your plumbing, you're responsible for your drywall, your studs, all that stuff. So that client is actually suing her and placing an E&O claim.
19: Good, I was going to say.
20: And a lot of problems we have is, when I first started in the industry a little over a decade ago, my wife's been in the industry for like 30 years, but when I started a decade ago, E&O insurance was relatively inexpensive for an insurance agent. Mm-hmm. You know, we were paying like $800 a year. Now, I have no E&O claims, $6,400 a year.
19: Ooh, wow. You know why? Because somebody does.
20: Yeah. I mean, I explain to people all the time that insurance is the largest social program. And a lot of people come to me and they go, insurance is a scam. And I tell them, you're right. It is a scam until you need it.
19: Mm-hmm. Right. Mm-hmm. I was explaining to someone the other day. People who I thought were relatively sophisticated, I said, insurance is a pooled risk system. Everyone puts money, it's like a swimming pool. Everyone puts water in the pool, but everybody can't take from the pool or else there's no water left.
18: Right.
19: I said, so you got to get used to the idea that you're all in this together, you know, and once I think they understood more of the concept of how insurance works, people don't think of it as we're all in this together. They think of them as themselves against someone else. Well, it's a pooled risk system. So there you
20: go. And that's also the day of the times. Everybody is so self-loathing and self, oh, I'm the most important thing in the world. They don't think of other people in a lot of cases. But going back to what you were saying about Ken, are you aware that there is an insurance company right now that they are taking people's hurricane deductibles? If they had 2% upon their renewal, they are switching them to 5%. The only notice the client gets is a letter in the mail that says, if you don't sign an affidavit saying you want to stay at 2%, we're automatically moving you to 5%.
19: Oh,
18: I hate that. Oh.
20: We found out about that because in my office works differently from a lot of people. I write the bulk majority of the commercial. I have a whole team dedicated to home, auto, and I have one person dedicated to going over all of our renewals. That's their entire job. So every day they open up the current policy. They open up the renewal, they compare apples to apples, see how much it went up, how much it went down, and how we are going to continue to help the customer be successful.
19: Wow.
20: So
18: Gotcha. And Tony, this is our countdown here for the commercial break. So we've still got 30 seconds here. Now, if somebody does have questions for you, would love for you to give out your information. How do they get a hold of you, both by phone, by email, by website? How do they get a hold of you?
20: Phone is 407-270-8220. Email is TonyB, T-O-N-Y, B as in boy, at greatflorida.com, all spelled out. And then our website is lakenona.greatflorida.com.
18: I love that. All right. So if you have questions, definitely reach out to Tony. Give him a call, email. Those things are very important, especially as we're going into hurricane season. And right after the break, we're going to talk about being prepared for the upcoming hurricane season. We'll be right back. Take a commercial break. We'll be right back.
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0: $1.8 billion fund meant to compensate his allies, a person familiar with his thinking said Monday. The Justice Department said it would temporarily pause its implementation to comply with a court order. More details at SRNnews.com.
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4: 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Many of the events that we do have are great in this industry. If you're a contractor, you want to know what's going on, be a part of the association, check us out there. Eventually we'll make our way towards these consumer groups who are looking for this connection. They only have like these contractor connections available for insurance companies who choose what contractor to use. And so there will be a time where this association gathers all of our contractors that work for homeowners and actually put that to use for selection by an insurance company after a loss, a hurricane. There's not enough vendors in the state of Florida, and you'll see that after a major catastrophe or an event, that the state of Florida will allow contractors to come in from other states without having to get a license immediately. And you know that the state needs contractors when the state of Florida does that. We've seen that happen year after year after these major storms or events. But during the break, we're talking, it's funny because many of us, when we get together, we talk about now, today being the official day of storm season. Hurricane season has started in the state of Florida. June 1st to, did we say after Thanksgiving? Was that the...
5: I think Thanksgiving, but maybe there's...
4: That's what I'm thinking. I'm thinking Thanksgiving. So I'll go with that until proven otherwise, but we'll definitely look it up. But today is the official start of hurricane season, and it is stated to be less climatic than it was last year, meaning even though we didn't have anything last year, we had Milton at the end of 24.
5: October 9th and 10th.
4: That's right. And we had nothing in 2025, name storm-wise.
5: Now, keep in mind, 2025 was a bit of a weather anomaly. There were a ton of storms. Well, it wasn't like the Atlantic was all quiet. There were tons of storms that came off of Africa. All the storms that primarily hit us come off the coast of Africa. You can watch them on, there's weather programs I have. You can see like in the Sudan, these crazy places, these lows begin and they just slowly just drift off. So last year, there was a ton of storms, but there was a cold pressure front from Canada that kind of hung out, that bounced them away. So people think, oh, we had no storms last year. No. We had a ton of storms last year.
4: It was Canada's fault.
5: It was, but stuff bounced off. I get this thing at my house. It's kind of a foreign thing. Richie loves when I talk about it.
4: What is it, Hans?
5: It's wait for it. It's a newspaper. and

0: print information on wait for it, newsprint.
1: What?
0: And it's made of paper, and you can still get it down at your local store. But
1: tell me more about this paper thing that has writing on it.
0: You know, print is dead, as they say. It's Orlando Sentinel Hurricane Guide 2026. And the only thing I'll say is, for weeks, weather experts have predicted a below-average 2026 Atlantic hurricane season beginning Monday, with a total of 13 named storms.
1: Yep. So instead of 15 last year, they said it's a lot less. So it's 13 named storms.
0: So for everyone, so their concern is that with all these predictions being put out in the news, and oh, it's below normal. Below normal could have been last year, except if any of those storms had actually hit the coast of Florida. Mm-hmm. So right now, there's less storms, but at least sitting here today, that same front that acted a little bit like a pinball machine or a ping pong table bouncing it off is not currently present. So the storms that didn't hit us last year could easily hit us today if today was what we were talking about.
1: All right. And one of the only paths that I see to get back or to at least bring that message to Tallahassee that we need things to be more even, and the pendulum has swung too far over to the side of insurance, that we need some middle ground here. And the only way that's going to make a change is if, and I hate to say it this way, is if a major storm hit and a lot of people continue to get screwed by their insurance company make a lot of noise in Tallahassee. Legislators themselves get screwed by their insurance company. They start to make some noise, make a change. And maybe the next governor isn't going to be so restrictive and make them do their bidding as Dictator DeSantis has the last couple of years.
0: Well, here's two things coming up. They've obviously changed the FEMA system through the current administration up in Washington. So the discussion already is that FEMA is not going to have the money it used to have to give, and the state's going to have to do it. There's been a promise that if the states run out of money, well, the government says, we'll give you some. So you got that coming up. So FEMA, the folks at FEMA are actually, by their own acknowledgement, you know, we're robust and strong, but still they note that they are concerned about a lack of personnel, a lack of funds, lack of ability to help people. And today is supposed to begin a special session regarding property taxes, which everyone may think is good because DeSantis is trying to eliminate or bring down property taxes. But what it's going to do is the current version of the bill that's being presented does not provide an exclusion of emergency services. So the emergency services, if they cut your tax bill, you might want to drive yourself to the hospital next time, because the ambulance isn't coming because there's no money for it. So, and also, just out of statement, he went to a press conference and said it was up to $500,000 of a house. It's really $250,000. I mean, there's a lot of things he said at press conference are not in the bill. But again, keep in mind, federal government cut FEMA. The state government's about to make it so the emergency services can't get to you.
1: Well, I mean, are they saying that the taxes
0: for the first $250,000 of a homestead property will not pay any property taxes on that money?
2: Yeah, that's homestead only.
0: Homestead only.
1: Right.
2: So commercial rentals still will be paying.
1: Right. So investors are still paying on their properties, but if you only have one home, you claim your homestead.
0: Yes.
1: So up to $250,000. That sounds great to me.
0: Correct.
1: And so as a consumer, but you're also saying, but what other tax dollars revenues goes towards our fire services, our police services and roadways and such like that?
0: It's all city, county. I mean, other than sales tax, which they could end up raising to 10% from 7.25% or 7.5%. It is taxes, your tax bill. Basically, I always say, what does the federal government do for me? Almost nothing other than national defense. What does state government do for me? I'm not too sure either. But city and county, they're the ones who, again, the school buses, education, because they're looking to cut the education budgets also through this tax. So education and emergency services are not exempt from being cut under the bill that's being presented. I'm sorry to go off on this. I know it's a little different topic today. But there's got to be money to pay for those services. And under the bill as it's currently situated, which is expected to pass, because everyone's going to say to themselves, oh, that's great. Well, it's going to pass enough to be a referendum in November. Everyone's going to say, well, I'll save a couple grand on my first $250,000 of taxes. The money doesn't come. Usually people complain, well, I don't have kids in school anymore, so what do I care about schools, which is a bad idea anyway. But now if you're saying, I don't care about the ambulances, I don't care about fire trucks, I don't care about cops coming to my house if I got a problem, People should think about that before they're too excited to put a couple grand in their pocket.
2: Well, you know, if municipalities actually stopped putting in all these zero lot line homes and actually focused on bringing in some commercial, if you have between 30 and 35% commercial geographically in a municipality, the tax revenue alone will be 75% of the taxes that they need to operate.
0: Mm-hmm.
2: But that's the problem. Like, I live in St. Cloud. We sit at about 10%. Geographically commercial.
0: Yeah.
2: So, yeah, if this tax stuff goes through, it's going to affect St. Cloud. But St. Cloud also has a reputation for being the hardest city to work with businesses, pull permits, do anything.
0: Right.
2: Unless you're a big developer.
0: So, yeah, so this tax bill, you know, I mean, again, people always are very short-sighted in this world. And the government doesn't write you a check, just to be clear about that. They simply forgive the first $250,000. So your tax bill does go down, but then no one gives you money. It's still up to you to go, oh, look, my bill has gone down. I should take that money and put it in my pocket.
1: Mm-hmm,
0: but most people, they're simply just going to pay less and have no actual positive impact.
1: So now, transactions for real estate will still be taxed and such like that, because I remember hearing him, Governor DeSantis, talk about the about this bill, and he says, like, listen, like when you buy something, you pay taxes on it. You shouldn't have to continue to pay taxes on it year after year after year. When you buy an object, right, you pay taxes on it one time, right? Not every single year. And so I got that, and I actually agree with that.
0: Well, I mean, but look, if I buy a car and I pay sales tax, the government has no further obligations to assist me with my car. If I buy a home, the part of the social contract and the obligation is it will provide me schools, transportation to schools, police, fire, ambulance. I think that's part of it. So, so him and say, well, you already paid for your house and paid. You don't really pay tax. You don't pay taxes on it. You don't pay taxes when you buy a house for $500,000. You don't write him a check for $35,000 for sales tax. There's no taxes paid. So it's kind of an odd concept that, well, you already own the house. You shouldn't have to pay anybody. Well, then do it this way. Then no police, no fire, no ambulance, unless I pay it myself. Right? When you call, hey, 911, my wife is dying. Can I have your credit card, please? Because we need to make sure we get paid because there's no money for us now. You have to pay it yourself.
2: Well, guess what? With ambulances, you basically do that already because they charge you for the ambulance ride.
1: Right.
0: Yeah, but my insurance company pays for it. And
2: if
0: at least
2: you have insurance.
0: And at least I got to the hospital.
1: Yeah.
0: That's what I was, at least I got a ride with some guys who'd luckily hopefully give me some oxygen or something to hold me over.
1: Well, that's something I'm definitely interested in looking into, because I know some municipalities, you know, have the resources. They have toll booths that they never take down, for crying out loud, the Beeline. Remember that a long time ago? They're like, oh, yeah, we're going to take this toll once we pay for the road. And then they just moved it to a different county and just keep charging people. You're like, you guys, man.
2: And they add more.
1: Yeah. And now they add the fast lane. I'm like, oh, we're going to charge you because we just built the fast lane. But they'll never take that off. They'll just keep increasing the amount. And so we've got plenty of money in our municipality.
0: Well, look, if you live in a state with no income tax, everything costs more as far as the services go, whether it's car registrations, tolls, anything else the government needs. I mean, for the second or third most populous state in the United States has no income tax. Money's got to come from somewhere, man. I mean, it just does. I mean, New York City, you pay city tax and state tax. I'm not saying that's neither right nor wrong, but that's where revenue comes from.
1: Right. Oof, man, it's crazy. And so,
0: sorry, I didn't mean to go off on that. I know Tony wanted to talk about that insurance thing we usually talk about.
1: Yeah. Well, more about dictator DeSantis being up to it again. You know, I think he'll just keep us on our toes all the way through the end.
0: Mm-hmm.
1: Unfortunately, he's always up to something. And so we think that Byron Donalds that is the front runner to replace him as the governor coming up in November. Now, before that, remember we've talked about and we've had Frank College here,
0: yes,
1: who's running for CFO. You can vote for him only in the primaries. I believe August 18th.
0: As a Republican.
1: That's right. If you're a Republican and you're registered, you can vote for Frank College. You have to vote in the primaries on August 18th. That's the only time I'm going to vote. I'm going to go there. I'm going to vote for Frank. I'm going to stand in the line and be like, vote for Frank. They're going to be like, who? Just Frank. You'll see him on there. Just vote it. Just check it off. Yeah. He's running for CFO, and he is the candidate that you want to vote for. Check out our show where we've had Frank College on here, and you can hear from yourself. I mean, what a great guy. I think he's going to bring a lot of good stuff to Tallahassee, and definitely a different voice instead of just, let me just march to the dictator's voice, you know, and it's just a bunch of crap to where somebody can have that much power. And it's just, as we've said it before, Hans, too much power, absolute power ruins absolutely. And it did in this case, to where he's running for president. The insurance lobby, somehow in the middle of a quote unquote fake crisis, they sure did pump out $100 million to give to him to run for president. That really coerced him to make these heavy changes like he did in property insurance and then try to cover it up. That's what he's trying to do now, is to save face, to live, to have some sort of legacy. Left.
0: Exactly. You know, this just is saying, a legacy move, 100%. Right.
1: I screwed all of you guys in homeowners insurance, so we're still paying $5,000-$6,000 a year minimum with crappy no coverage insurance, $10,000 unless you use my crappy vendor. That's just unacceptable. The laws that we already have here in the state of Florida, like Frank said, he's like, I don't need to make new laws. I just have to have them enforce the current ones, mm-hmm. because they're not doing that right now. You know, like our Florida legislature put out laws a long time ago, and one of them is our consumer rights bill, and in there it says that we deserve and we should get replacement cost value, mm-hmm. in ordinance and law coverage. I mean, it says that, right? And then now we're seeing that these roof surface schedules are coming out, even though they lost it a long time ago in 2020-2021 on getting that through the legislature. It failed for a reason, and these insurance companies still are just like, you know what, we're going to do what we want, you know, even though it conflicts against our Florida statute. And so now I'm doing it. Now I'm standing on the soapbox. All right.
0: But
1: so
0: I know yeah. Tony had some coverage discussion to have for us to help folks who are trying to find the right coverage and right coverages.
1: Exactly. I was going to get us back on track here. And Tony, throughout the break, or during the break, you were saying, hey, I wanted to remind the homeowners of this. I wanted to kind of set the stage for you off that.
2: Yeah. So there are some key phrases I want people to pay attention to if they see it on their policy. And if it's on their policy, they have a bad policy. That's limited water damage. Most people do not realize, yes. limited water damage.
1: $10,000
2: cap. $10,000
1: cap
2: minus deductible. So if you have a $2,000 deductible, you're only going to get a maximum of $8,000.
1: That's crazy.
2: Now, your builder's grade kitchen or bathroom, which is where most of your pipes break in the house, to replace it, replacement cost, builder's grade, which is crap, that's like saying military grade, you're talking $25,000 is the average cost to put a builder's grade kitchen in.
1: Minimum,
2: so
1: yeah.
2: Now you're sitting here with $8,000, the rest of it you got to come out of pocket for.
1: Mm-hmm. Right, but yeah. You're paying for full coverage and you think that you're covered.
2: And a lot of problems is these agents who don't know what they're doing. They just get into the industry, and that's kind of why all of our E&O, errors and omissions, have gone through the roof as well. Because they're like, oh, limited water damage, instead of actually figuring out what it is. Because when you go to take your 220 license to become an insurance agent, general lines agent, there's nothing in the test about coverage. It's all about old laws.
1: Mm-hmm.
2: They don't teach you how to write a policy. Once you pass the test, they say, okay, you're qualified, go write policies. So, you know, that's a big thing you need to look for. You need to look for anything that's ACV, actual cash value. If you have an agent who's writing anything ACV, now there are some carriers where you don't have a choice, but in the grand scheme of things, you want replacement costs on everything.
1: Right. Now, an HO3 policy, you should be offering every homeowner RCV, isn't that right?
2: Yes.
1: And it would just be like, say, a commercial building where you may have insurers that are surplus lines carriers.
2: Right.
1: How it was explained to me is surplus lines are more negotiable. You can say, okay, I want this coverage. I don't want that. I can pay for this, but not for that. Whereas an HO3 policy is a non-negotiable, just here's where it is, but it's supposed to be a full coverage kind of thing. That's kind of how it was explained to me.
2: That's pretty accurate, because surplus lines, they're allowed to write in Florida, but they're not exactly what's called a standard market. They're an excess market.
1: Mm-hmm.
2: So, you know, I mean, the attorney could probably explain it a little bit better than myself, but all I know is if a standard market, if they go out of business, you have FIGA.
0: Right.
2: With surplus lines, if they go out of business, you have no recourse.
0: And just, you know, I'm trying to not speak because we took up a lot of time, and I want to give Tony a chance. So the only reason I'm crying, trust me, it's hard for me to do that, but I'm doing my best.
2: That's okay. But, you know, so those are huge things to look at. Those sure. two especially.
1: Now, when you get phone calls, you get those price shoppers as well, too, right? I mean, and are you still able to help them avoid the $10,000 limited water damage cap, the $10,000 citizens trap, or the takeout policies that they go to?
2: Here's a trick with citizens that most people don't know. Mm-hmm. Citizens has their own program, just like Ken does, where you use their contractors. Yeah. That is the only way to get full water coverage with Citizens is if you sign up for that. So if, say, Slide or another company purchases that policy in a takeout, mm-hmm. and then they say, oh, no, you only have limited water damage, well, do you offer the same program? And they go, no. Well, guess what? That's the program we were on. You have to pay replacement cost.
1: Right.
2: You have to pay full water.
0: On water damage.
2: And my wife, as a public adjuster, has used that and won several cases for the homeowners.
1: Oh, for sure.
2: Because we are here for the homeowners, the business owners. We're here to protect your American dream, whether that's a car you want, whether it's your dream house, whether it's a business to build a legacy for your family and put your kids through school.
1: Right. Yeah. Because Citizens, being owned by the state of Florida, they have their own contractor connection that they would put in their program. So if Citizens depopulated a lot of policies, about 1 million policies. Mm-hmm. So they're about a little over 300,000 policies now. Out of about 6.5 million policies is the big pool for HO3 policies here in the state of Florida. About 23 million people here, but the ones that are living in single family residences that require HO3 policies, about 6.5 million policies altogether. And so 1.4 million policies Citizens owned that about 2 years ago. That was the majority of the policies by one carrier. And so they then started to populate, and these insurance companies, if they don't have that same program that Citizens has, then yes, you're right, then they don't have that program that's owned by the state of Florida, Mangrove or one of these other companies that took these off takeout policies, and now have to pay you. So
0: now that's only until the policy renews.
2: Correct. That's only until the policy renews. Now, I lost my train of thought.
0: Sorry.
2: That's terrible.
1: Well, I mean, you know, because my question was, did you still have these, you know, these price shoppers call you and you're able to help them out and kind of guide them to the right insurance?
2: Here's our deal. We can help a price shopper, but they're going to sign a form that says it's not the recommended coverage, because I've had it happen before where somebody wanted bare bones auto insurance. They had a bad license. Their father lived with them. They wanted to put it in their father's name. So we did it. We had them sign a form stating that they understood they could not drive the vehicle. They understood they couldn't use for commercial use. A year later, I get a phone call from the carrier saying this person was using this vehicle for commercial use, and they said you never told them they couldn't drive the vehicle. I immediately took that form, sent it to the carrier, never heard another word.
0: Mm-hmm. Well, one thing I'll do real quick. People come to me all the time and they say, I'm on their automobile damage claim, they'll say, I have full coverage. And I go, well,
2: that's a very loose term.
0: It is. I said, full coverage means $10,000 in personal injury protection, $10,000 in property liability. That is, in fact, full coverage in Florida.
2: Well, comp and collision as well. That's what makes it full coverage.
0: Yeah, but people are told what they need to drive is full coverage.
2: Yeah, which is a farce.
0: Completely. But again, people go all the time and go, oh, no, I have full coverage. And I'll go, do you have comp and collision? They go, I don't know. I think I got what I needed to drive.
2: And comp and collision.
0: And that's not full. But for people, full coverage, if you can drive, that's full coverage.
1: Sure.
2: That's state minimums.
1: If it's legal.
0: Right.
2: That's state minimums. Full coverage is having the comp and collision there.
0: And I agree with you, but I'm just telling you, that's one of those situations like we're talking about, is when people say, hey, they go to Direct General and go, I want full coverage, and full coverage sells them for $2,000 a year. PIP and property damage liability. Yeah. Go, you got full coverage. You're ready to roll, baby.
1: Let's go.
2: No, you really don't. Well, that's the other thing, and this I want to bring up real quick, is windshields. Everybody thinks a windshield does not impact your insurance premium because windshields are free. Right. Well, let me explain something. Somebody's got to pay for that windshield. Windshields are not free. if you have multiple windshield claims on your policy, your rates are going to go up and you are charged for it. One of the other big things I want to talk about, claims in general. Like you were saying, do not call the 800 number and inquire about writing a claim, because as soon as you say the word claim, they mark it down. If you don't pursue it, they will mark it down as an unpaid claim, which counts against you and That's follows nice. You for up to 10 years now, yeah. the person and the property. Mm-hmm. It used to be just the property for 5 years. Now the claim can follow you as a person, and it sticks with the property. So somebody buys your house, you had three claims, they're getting charged for those claims. And when you move, you're still getting charged for those claims.
1: Mm-hmm, mm-hmm.
2: So it's another way for the carriers to shaft the little guy.
1: Right. Now, which, oh, man, speaking of like overreaching information-wise on this, because that shouldn't be carrying you and your house and all this other stuff. Did you hear about this lawsuit about, I don't know if it was Ford, one of the big automakers that were giving auto or information, personal information from the vehicle to insurance companies?
2: Yep.
0: No.
1: And so I heard just a little bit about it. And if you've heard something about it,
2: Did
1: Tony,
2: you just
1: I'd love
2: see
1: to
2: the patent that he just came out with?
1: Well, I know they got in trouble for it.
2: Well, there's a patent, and I'll bet you anything it's going to come out soon enough in the vehicles. It's a facial recognition system that they're going to start putting in these trucks.
0: And like long-haul trucks? Or
2: no, kind of
0: trucks?
2: Like regular pickup trucks. So if you seem impaired, and a lot of ranchers are coming out against this, because if somebody gets hurt on a ranch and they have to jump in the truck and they're distressed, the vehicle won't operate. They just took this patent out.
0: If only they had an ambulance, if they had the
2: yeah, so it's like if you're in distress, the vehicle's not going to operate. So,
1: I'm more worried about my vehicle right now sending, because every vehicle now has Wi-Fi and all this other stuff, mm-hmm. and, you know, the OnStar stuff or whichever.
2: Oh, data. They sell your data.
1: They're sending all of your data to your insurance guy. Insurance companies are purchasing this data.
2: And adding it to your insurance score.
1: They know where you're going, right? How fast you're going, if you hit your brakes, whatever it is. I mean, it's just like...
2: It's Big Brother, man.
0: Commercial auto policies, they used to give you these, a little box.
2: Oh, everybody's doing it now. They're mandating it in any commercial vehicle.
0: Yeah, you got to plug into the port.
2: Yeah, commercial vehicle.
1: Right, yeah, not my commercial vehicles.
2: Depends on weight class, too. Because, like, Infiniti Kemper's one of them. If you have a vehicle that's 26,000 pounds...
1: I kind of do it anyway, just so I know
2: pounds,
1: where my vehicles are, but, you know.
2: They make it mandatory to where if you sign it, you have to choose an electronic system so they can track your vehicle, see how you drive. It'll tell you if your seatbelt's on. It'll tell you everything that you're doing in that vehicle.
1: Yeah. I get that for, like these commercial stuff, like the Amazons of the world and stuff like that. You know, I mean, there's a lot of liability there that they have. And just on the personal side of things, it just continues, to evade your personal privacy and personal space. You know, we don't have much independence left in here, you know, and it's just slowly being taken further away. Cash is going to do that as well, too.
0: Right. I guess apparently Richie's never seen himself drive. Tony, I think we got like a minute, man. So let's give it back to you. Tell us everything that people need to know.
2: Well, if you have any insurance questions, I'm not here to sell you a policy. I'm here to educate you. And that's what my office is all about. So, we'll review your policy. And if you have a great policy, and we'll tell you to stick with that policy. So give us a call, 407-270-8220. We'd be happy to have a conversation. If I can win your business, great. If you have a great policy, stick with who you got.
1: Awesome. Thanks so much for being on the show. And Hans, of course, always love to have this going on the show. We'll talk to you guys next week. Keep checking us out online and on our YouTube page. Talk to you guys. See you.
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4: News this hour from Town Hall. I'm Keith Peters in Washington. Florida on Monday became the first U.S. state to sue OpenAI over the alleged harms caused by the artificial intelligence firm, arguing it knowingly released an unsafe product and ignored warnings about its possible harms. Florida Attorney General James Uffmeyer says ChatGPT must change its programming, noting that the Florida State University mass shooting suspect Phoenix Eichner used the site to help plan the 2025 attack.
5: ChatGPT, this is one of the biggest corporations the best at analyzing and programming data? How can they see somebody planning a murder